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4: This is Carol Platt Lebow for townhall.com. A new Pew Research Center survey contains a shocking finding. Nearly half of Muslim Americans view Hamas favorably. That's right, Hamas, the terrorist group responsible for murdering at least 46 Americans and taking others hostage on October 7th, 2023. Overall, 44% of Muslim American respondents expressed a favorable opinion of Hamas. This disturbing trend coincides with an increasingly assertive Islamist presence across the United States. In parts of Brooklyn, amplified calls to prayer now ring out from mosques beginning at 5 a.m. They include the declaration, "There is no God but Allah." Religious liberty is a cherished American freedom, but it's time to realize that many Islamists view such public displays not simply as religious expression, but as symbols of cultural and political ascendancy here in America.
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10: All right, buckle up, everybody. We've got a very busy 2 hours ahead of us, final 2 hours of O'Connor and Company. Thanks for joining us, letting us be a part of your morning routine and starting the day the right way here from your nation's capital on our flagship station, WMAL, but heard all across the nation. Really all across the universe, if you think about how radio waves work. It's O'Connor and Company in the Relief Factor Studios. Coming up in just a bit, we're going to speak with Matt Schlapp, chairman of the American Conservative Union. He's doing CPAC UK, and they're facing some very real issues in England right now. But it looks like the tide might be turning and conservatism might be coming back into the fold there in the United Kingdom. We'll talk to Matt about that. Also, Senator Ron Johnson of Wisconsin, about a very busy day in his life yesterday in the Senate. Also, former Congressman Mike Rogers, who is poised to be the Republican nominee for Senate in Michigan, will be joining us, as well as Jason Smith, chairman of the House Ways and Means Committee out of Missouri. Boy, that's a whole lot of Midwest. Ron Johnson, Mike Rogers, Jason Smith. Let's finish it off by bringing Indiana into the fold. Congressman Marlon Stutzman of the Hoosier State, still basking in the glow of their national championship. Congressman, thanks for joining us, sir.
11: Hey, great. Good to be with you this morning, Larry. I was going to say, that sounds like a pretty strong lineup. But, of course, as you mentioned, it's all Midwest. That's why I know every one of those guys. Great guys, and great to be with you this morning on WMAL.
10: You bet. And listen, Congressman Stutz, it was great to see you Monday at the Speaker Johnson's event that he did for so many of us, sort of leaders and radio hosts and pastors. I'd love to start there, actually, because it was a very faith-based journey. And I get the sense from this Republican caucus and from speaking to you at dinner that these Republicans, this breed of Republicans right now on Capitol Hill, do not shy away from signaling that their faith does, in fact, inform their politics. And by the way, if you go back 250 years, that's nothing new. That's how America was founded.
11: Yeah, no, that's exactly right, Larry. And it was great to see you all as well. And what a great room and a great tour. I didn't join the tour with Speaker Mike Johnson of the Capitol. My wife, Christy, was along. But I tell you, first of all, Speaker Mike Johnson is the difference maker. He has been such a great leader through these very difficult margins. You know, we only have a couple of vote margin in the House of Representatives as well as the Senate. And, you know, oftentimes everybody's like, well, you'll never get stuff passed through the House. It's going to be the Senate where it's going to be a little bit easier because they've got, you know, 53 Republicans compared to our 218, 19. Sometimes it depends on the day. But
10: yes.
11: But Speaker Johnson really is a man of faith, and he leads that way. And he's unapologetic, but he doesn't just walk around, you know, hitting people over the head with a Bible. He really just lives it out and is very strong about leadership. And so that room, of course, being filled with great leaders in media across the country, was just good to be together and realize that, hey, we're all in this together. And that if we stand together and if we're bold, great things happen. I think that's what we're all realizing is that this is still a battle of good and evil. Good ideas, bad ideas are against each other. And so when people are willing to stand up and, you know, say who we are, I mean, I'm a believer, I'm a Christian. But that doesn't mean that I can't be friends with, you know, other people of other faiths. We're always going to be.
10: In fact, being a Christian by definition means we are holding out our hand to people of other faiths. We want to engage and be friends with everyone.
11: That's exactly right. Yeah, the Christian faith has done so much for the world in giving and giving and giving. And that's the fact that I grew up going out on the mission field helping people, whether it was in Haiti or Russia or Guatemala and other countries, because we want to help people. And I do the same thing at home. It's not like I have to go to the mission field. My home is also a place where I can help people.
10: Well, let's talk about yours and the speaker's determination to continue to do good despite the odds, despite the numbers. Passing the SAVE Act continues to be a priority. The speaker reminded us they passed it three times. What's this next version of the SAVE Act, and how are you guys going to make it Thune-proof?
11: Yeah, that's a great question. And, you know, the reason the SAVE Act is a really important piece of legislation is because there are people out there, as we're just talking about good and evil, that are taking advantage of people who don't have the ability to defend themselves. In fact, I'm gonna have breakfast this morning with another gentleman that was in the room, Pastor Lorenzo Sewell from Detroit.
10: Oh yeah,
11: who is fighting to protect his congregants and his community in urban Detroit, where the folks are losing their ability to vote because the Democrat Party is going in, voting for people. Once he has people in his congregation that go to the ballot box to vote, they're like, well, you've already voted. They're like, no, we haven't. Well, somebody's already voted for them. That's stealing their vote. That's why the Save America Act matters so much, is because we have to be sure that it's only citizens voting and that they have a photo ID and that they are legally, properly vetted to vote. I mean, that's one of the sacred rights that we have as Americans, is to vote. And so taking the SAVE Act, we've passed it four times in the House of Representatives. Speaker Mike Johnson is committed to this. President Trump is committed to this. We have a couple of senators in the U.S. Senate that aren't. That's the issue. We've got to get it through the U.S. Senate, and so we're attaching it to a couple of pieces of legislation this week to get it over to the Senate and let them fight it out.
10: So, and you, in fact, you're attaching it to the appropriations bill, which is a fascinating strategy, because basically if the Senate wants to vote to basically keep the government funded, I suppose. But Democrats are going to try to filibuster this again, I'm assuming. So what's the end game here?
11: Well, the end game is to get it to the president's desk, and whether it's using the reconciliation package to do that. Now, you know, the real problem here, Larry, is, you know, four senators, Republican senators, Tillis, McConnell, Collins, and Murkowski, won't vote for a traditional Save America Act, you know, bill, because they're not willing to break the filibuster. Well, again, that's a whole other topic. I think we need to move beyond the filibuster. And, let's go back to the talking filibuster of Mr. Smith when he came to Washington and actually stood on the Senate floor instead of this zombie filibuster. And but, you know, the zombie filibuster, they don't have to go to the floor. They don't have to talk about it. They can just stop the legislation they don't like, and they all can go back to say, their
10: Yeah, we claim filibuster. It's like Michael Scott on The Office declaring bankruptcy. It's not just saying, okay, filibuster. No. You're fine. Go ahead and filibuster it. We'll wait. We'll wait all night.
11: Yeah, exactly. Yeah, you know, stand there on the floor and talk about it. But in this case, with the reconciliation process, we only need 51 votes to pass a bill, and we've done it now twice.
10: Yeah.
11: Of course, the big, beautiful bill was the first one, and then we had to get the government open back up again, and we used one of those strategies, Reconciliation 2. Now this is Reconciliation 3, and we move these through the Budget Committee, so we're going to have markup this morning in the House here to mark up Reconciliation 3, and we're going to attach the policy and the funding for the Save America Act, and then once it goes over to the Senate, they're going to go through their what they call the bird bath and the parliamentarian and what's in, what's out. And,
10: yeah,
11: you know, and that's what gets frustrating, Larry. You know, I mean, I grew up on the farm in Indiana, still live on the farm, and we just get the job done. And in this case, there's so many rules and traditions of the Senate that everybody points to, like, well, we can't do that because we have this tradition in the Senate. And at the end of the day, the American people want to know that our election process is safe, that there's integrity, illegals aren't voting in the our electoral process, and that you are who you say you are. And so we have the policy, we have the funding in this bill today. Hopefully we get it passed out of committee and to the floor. I know we will. We're going to find a way to get this done.
10: Well,
11: and then it's going to put all the light is on the Senate in order to pass it.
10: As you heard, we've got Senator Johnson coming up. Looks like he's poised to replace the late Senator Lindsey Graham as the chair of the Budget Committee. So he'll be a point person in the Senate on this for reconciliation.
11: Yeah.
10: So we'll talk to him about that, too. I did want to touch on one other issue that's affecting Indiana's Hoosiers. And that has to do with the treatment of Caitlin Clark in the WNBA. This is something that we've all been witnessing, and I've seen you use your social media platform to speak out against this. Is there some sort of – should there be a hearing or something about this? Because it sure looks like that Caitlin Clark is suffering from some equal protection bias from her employer, the WNBA or the NBA writ large, and they're treating her differently and, frankly, abusing her because she's white.
11: Yeah, no, that's what we're all asking. A group of us from the Republican Study Committee, myself included, you know, being a Hoosier and excited to have, you know, WNBA was, nobody watched the WNBA.
10: Nobody cared about the WNBA until Caitlin Clark. Nobody.
11: And that the thing that people need to remember, especially the WNBA, that this is business. And if they want eyeballs, that's what makes them popular, is to have a player on the court that people want to watch. And Caitlin Clark can shoot the daylights out of a gym, you know, with threes, and she's an exciting player to watch. And she just wants to play basketball. She's not even out there with a political agenda, which I think is her problem. She doesn't have a political agenda, a woke political agenda,
10: yeah.
11: And that's why they're targeting her. In fact, even last night, a hard foul, and the referee doesn't call anything. She's going to get hurt, and then she's going to be sitting on the sideline. And, you know, what I told some folks is, like, look, if there was an attack the way that was on the floor a couple of weeks ago when Alyssa Thomas put a fist into her neck, there would have been an assault. But, again, the WNBA is going to lose a great player either to injury or she's going to go to Europe and say, I'm not putting up with this stuff.
10: Congressman Stutzman said,
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10: Time for Critter News. Can we deliver a little Critter News to you here? Because we've got a couple of things that we need to share with you involving our four, or in this case, six-legged friends. Critter News is a fan favorite here on this program. Critter News is a big part of our presentation, of all the news that's important to start your day, or at least put a smile on your face as you're trying to start your day in these trying times. And I turn to a reporter on KTLA, independent station in Los Angeles, California. I think it's owned by Tribune, if I remember right, maybe Sinclair. Anyway, she's reporting on a heat wave in the Valley, Sherman Oaks neighborhood to be specific. And while she was reporting on the sidewalk in Los Angeles, a giant, and I mean like 2-inch long, roach was crawling on her, like on her skin, on her neck. That at one point, it takes a dive into the cleavage. The cockroach, as we used to say in high school, got to second base. This is a disgusting, horrific right out of a horror movie moment. And I got to tell you, this reporter, her name is Rachel Menitoff. She didn't flinch. She didn't budge. And in fact,

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2: Action from her colleagues as well. I do love also they show immediately after her live hit is done, they kept the camera rolling. It wasn't shown at the time, but they showed it when they were just reviewing it. And she did what all of us would do, which is her entire body just started shaking and she started brushing imaginary bugs off of her body. It is horrible. Here's what's not being discussed. See, if I were on the news panel there at KTLA and we were watching our colleague get accosted by a 2-inch roach for merely standing on the sidewalk in Los Angeles, can we just point out the obvious? What kind of pigsty Los Angeles has become? Yeah. Do you know why roaches are so ubiquitous in the City of Angels that merely standing on the sidewalk, they come and land on you and start crawling all over your body? That doesn't happen in most cities, okay? That doesn't happen in most places. Do you know what you call a city where that happens? You call it roach-infested. Because that's what it is. It's infested with roaches. Why? You know why. Because the same political party, one party rule, has controlled that city for decades. And they have let it go into decline. Decline is a choice. Decline is a political choice that leaders make. And part of that decline is allowing your city to be roach infested. That's sort of the unspoken story here that news people at KTLA probably should have pointed out. Case in point from the New York Post. Los Angeles blew $60 million on their latest homeless fix. Just 3 out of a potential 2,000 apartments have been used to relocate the homeless in a failed $60 million project to get people off the streets. Councilmember Nithya Raman, that's the socialist who beat out Spencer Pratt to be on the ticket for mayor this November. Councilmember Nithya Raman, the chair of L.A. City Council's Housing and Homeless Subcommittee, introduced the time-limited subsidy program back in September as a cheaper alternative to Karen Bass's Inside Safe program. It was meant to get homeless people into an established residence. They spent $60 million to help 2,000.
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3: With SRN News, I'm Mary Rose. The United States has announced another death of a service member as it launches more airstrikes at Iran. It is targeting the Revolutionary Guard in response to the killing of U.S. troops. The military says the latest death on Saturday was in Iraq during the controlled detonation of a downed Iranian drone. Iran on Sunday fired missiles toward Jordan, risking a wider conflict with neighboring Israel. Second Lady Usha Vance gave birth Sunday to her fourth child. Vice President Vance made the announcement on X, noting that Alec Neil Vance arrived healthy and that the family is overjoyed. At 40, she is the first woman since the 1870s to give birth while her husband serves as vice president. And Spain are World Cup champions. The Red Fury took down Argentina 1-0 in extra time. This is SRN News.
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9: That is correct, and we've got a powerhouse 30 minutes ahead of us. In a moment, we're going to check in with our friend Matt Schlapp, chairman of the American Conservative Union, bringing American conservative ideas to jolly old England with CPAC Great Britain. And then the presumptive chairman of the Budget Committee in the Senate, that'll be the point person for the reconciliation package, Senator Ron Johnson of Wisconsin. There's a ton to get to with him, including the spying of Jack Smith, the persecution of Nick Shirley, and a whole lot more. That's all coming up. I do want to take a quick moment, though, to give you an update on our campaign for the earthquake victims in Venezuela. The great Christian charity that we've partnered with, Food for the Poor, they are helping coordinate delivery of emergency relief to Venezuela. Your donations are supplying People like Cesar Guevara, who is not only a director at the Christian Nonprofit Relief Organization there on the ground, but he also has family living in Venezuela. Take a listen.
0: Over 18,000 people that have lost their houses. And as you know, the economic conditions in Venezuela are not very good. They were not good before the disaster. So this has made things worse. What Food for the Poor is doing is focusing on the first phase of the response, which is the humanitarian response. We're sending container loads of hygiene kits, food, and medicine, and other items. Thousands of buildings that have been affected. Again, over 18,000 people that have lost their houses.
9: 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There's a banner right at the top that says Help Venezuela. Or if you'd rather, you can just text my name, Larry, to 51555. 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God bless you. Thank you for that. Joining us right now, Matt Schlapp. He's the chairman of the American Conservative Union, and they are in the midst of CPAC Great Britain. And, of course, his wife, friend of the program, Mercedes Schlapp, who would probably correct my pronunciation there. It's not Venezuela. It's Venezuela. Or I don't know. How does Mercy pronounce it? She's very good at the Latino thing.
10: She's very good, and she doesn't want to make people like you and me say it correctly so she can just correct us, right?
9: Oh, yes, sir, she's one of them.
10: There's no private lessons. Yes. Shaming. She's a shamer.
9: Listen, Matt, I think it's amazing that right after we celebrate our independence from Great Britain, you're bringing our freedom, our liberty, and our conservative principles to the mother country, to Great Britain, because England is in a little trouble right now, aren't they?
10: They are. You know, I was able to talk to the opening of CPAC with Liz Truss, the former prime minister, and you know, basically, daddy's home is kind of the theme here, which is they're actually all look at Starmer, Prime Minister Starmer famously referred to Trump as daddy. But, you know, they're looking at America. Conservatives definitely in Great Britain are looking at America and saying, we got to do what you guys are doing over in America. We're about ready to lose our country. You know, we just spent a couple days in Paris as a family and now over in London and spent a lot of time with our Italian friends. It is really a scary thing to see what's happening in this country. There has just been an overwhelming influx of migrants, mostly Muslim, who really don't share the same cultural values as they do in these countries. And it's created a huge tumult. I mean, most of these Muslim immigrants, you know, they're in separate neighborhoods. They believe in Sharia law. They believe in polygamy. They believe that women, by and large, you know, can be sexually exploited at will. I mean, it's a real crisis over here in these countries. And finally, the Western Europeans are waking up to the fact that if you're going to have immigration, you got to have laws-based immigration. You ought to have immigration that makes your country better.
9: Yeah. Imagine that. That why is that such a radical idea, by the way? And I should ask, Matt, did they, you know, did you use a fake passport when you went in there, or did they like think it, because with your social media presence and you expressing your opinion, because we have a First Amendment over here on this side of the Atlantic, you can't do that over there in England. We've seen them go after people because they use social media to express their opinion.
10: Look, we just had a former minister of the British government be bludgeoned to death in her home by a radicalized leftist. The hate is not coming from the right. The hate and the violence is coming from the left, certainly in Britain, and we've seen this in America. And, you know, it starts, all the violence, I believe, starts when you lose the fundamental respect of having to listen to another person's point of view, even one you don't agree with. And that those political views are enshrined with political protections. And so, Larry, what you're bringing up with the fact that people are being arrested for literally putting out a Facebook post that's contrary to EU orthodoxy is really, it's a very, very critical moment. But yeah. I want to give some hope I think Nigel Farage will be the next prime minister of the UK, and I think we're going to have conservative victories in France, and I think maybe even Germany. So, like, the tide is definitely turning, but wow, after so much tragedy.
2: Yeah, I'll say. But here's the problem. It's almost like when people say, will we ever have a Republican governor in California or a Republican mayor of New York? My answer is always, yeah, when things get so bad that people finally realize, oh, geez, this is awful. I think things have gotten that bad. We've seen the protests in the streets where people are fed up in England. And then you've got the police, you know, cracking down on demonstrations because they're literally waving the flag of England. They're waving the Union Jack. And that apparently is a provocative act, Matt. That's how bad it's gotten.
10: That's how bad it's gotten. Now, look, in our own country, we can't brag too much because we've allowed our election system to be polluted and our laws to be weakened. We have our own lawfare where the government goes after people with traditional values in blue areas, including the federal government under Joe Biden. They don't have this election problem in Europe yet, but they are copycatting what in some of these countries, what Gavin Newsom and others have done in America. I mean, these leftists, they meet, they plot together. It's the same tactics they use in all of our countries to undermine it, and starts with making us feel like our views are racist, hateful, shameful, and illegal, changing the voting system, and putting their political opponents in jail. Think about this. This is happening all over the place. Bibi Netanyahu has to go to courtrooms every week for ethics charges. Marine Le Pen in France has to wear an ankle bracelet, and they almost took her off the ballot. They tried to take Trump off the ballot in two states in America. Jair Bolsonaro sitting in a prison in Brazil. I mean, this is the tactic of the left, and you know, society and civilization is at a breaking point everywhere.
2: We're speaking with Matt Schlapp. He, of course, is the chairman of the American Conservative Union. He runs the CPAC conference famously here in America, but now there have been multiple international versions of CPAC around the world. Currently, he's in England for CPAC Great Britain. You mentioned that Liz Truss, the former prime minister, is co-chairing with you, and you also mentioned Nigel Farage. And can you, it's hard on this side of the Atlantic to really understand the parliamentarian system and the various ways they have their elections because it's not on a regular schedule. But you just predicted that Nigel Farage would be the next prime minister, and yet he just announced that he was stepping down from his seat in parliament and putting himself back up to his voters and constituents to be reelected because there's some scandal, or they're trying to create a scandal about his finances. Can you sort of explain as best you can the arcane way that this is happening and what the timing looks like?
10: Two simple things here. Nigel Farage is not being protected by the national government here for his security, even though he gets a lot of death threats. This is the same problem we had when Trump, when he was out of the presidency, and his security was at risk, even though he did have some sort of Secret Service protection. So Nigel Farage has had to go get private sources so that he doesn't get assassinated. And now the left is saying, oh, you did it in the wrong way, so now we're going to, you know, prevent you from running, essentially. So he has used his own tactics to be alive and well to run, to be the next prime minister. But the scandal is really is deflating because they just had this former minister assassinated in her home. And everyone's realizing, including the people coming up to CPAC, which started this morning in London, everybody's showing up for security because people are beginning to realize once people start getting assassinated, I mean, you'd have to be insane not to realize that political violence is a real issue.
2: By the way, you were there in the wake of England losing in the semifinals of the World Cup. I'm sure that was a bit of a downer, but now they can stop focusing on this fake version of football and they can focus on CPAC and your event. So I guess the timing actually worked out. Nobody's going to watch, you know, Spain versus Argentina there. They're all going to be focusing on what you're doing.
10: I'm 3 for 3, Larry. I watched America lose in America. Then I went over to Paris and watched France lose to Spain. And then I came to England and watched England lose to Argentina. So nobody should want me in their country in the World Cup.
2: It was like a remake of the Falkland War, except Argentina was a little bit better prepared this time and better armed.
10: Oh, wow, they've learned.
2: Listen, before we're gone, Matt, congratulations are in order. First of all, you and Mercy just celebrated your 24th wedding anniversary. Congrats. But the real focus now is the next wedding, actually the next couple of weddings.
9: Your eldest of five girls is getting married next month. Congratulations. Are you prepared? How are you going to England a few weeks before your daughter gets married?
10: This is our crazy life. But yeah, you're right. The oldest, who she and her fiance both work for President Trump, and they're getting married on their college campus at the University of Notre Dame next month. So that's pretty cool. Then our number two, who's a junior, or I guess an incoming senior at Notre Dame, just got proposed, or just got engaged.
9: Yes.
10: So that's big news. So I hate to tell you, for all the slap haters out there, there's going to be more of us.
9: The slaps just keep growing. It's true. You're gonna start being grandparents. Like, I'm on the verge of being a grandpa, Matt. That's the next step. I would say it'll make your hair turn white, but too late for that.
10: You know, Larry, there's a lot of things you're going to have to teach me. One of them is trying to get over this idea that you're a grandpa. That's an interesting one.
9: No, what's worse is Meredith will be a grandma, but that's a whole other whole other problem that we're going to have to deal with. Well, congratulations. Very excited about the wedding. It's going to be great, but you have work to do. You have business. Listen, you have to pay for all these weddings, so you need to get back to work, and you need to express gently and with charity and love to our cousins there that America is the way. Our American conservative principles that we learned from them, let's face it, originally with the Magna Carta and all of the great freedom fighters of England's history, we perfected it here in America, and we're more than willing to bring them along.
10: Larry, I let me just say real quickly as we end that America remains our focus, and Mercy has her fourth annual human trafficking summit on the Hill this week. On the Hill, so if anybody wants to come join us and fight this really evil scourge, go to our website and join us.
9: Yes, yeah, that website is conservative.org, right?
10: That's right. That's simple. Or follow us on Twitter and get all the info.
9: Yeah, that human trafficking, it's been very effective, and you're really making a difference there. God bless you guys. Have fun in England. Get back safe.
10: Thanks, Larry.
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18: 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A new Pew Research Center survey contains a shocking finding. Nearly half of Muslim Americans view Hamas favorably. That's right, Hamas, the terrorist group responsible for murdering at least 46 Americans and taking others hostage on October 7th, 2023. Overall, 44% of Muslim American respondents expressed a favorable opinion of Hamas. This disturbing trend coincides with an increasingly assertive Islamist presence across the United States. In parts of Brooklyn, amplified calls to prayer now ring out from mosques beginning at 5 a.m. They include the declaration, "There is no God but Allah." Religious liberty is a cherished American freedom, but it's time to realize that many Islamists view such public displays not simply as religious expression, but as symbols of cultural and political ascendancy here in America.
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9: From Washington, D.C., but broadcasting across the fruited plain, it's O'Connor and Company, starting your morning the right way. And we're joined by friend of the program and one of the real warriors on Capitol Hill, Senator Ron Johnson of Wisconsin. Senator Johnson, I know it's a busy week for you, and you had a busy day yesterday. I want to get to as much as possible. Thanks for joining us this morning.
20: Thanks for having me on, Larry.
9: Quickly, one moment here in the confirmation hearing for Acting Attorney General Todd Blanche. Take a listen to this, and then we'll comment.
21: Did Jack Smith read my emails?
22: I'm not sure, Senator. I don't know.
21: Would you check for me?
22: We will check, Senator, yes.
9: That's your colleague, of course, a distinctive Cajun genius there, John Kennedy from Louisiana. But it's an important question because... last I checked, Jack Smith claimed that he was just gathering your text messages and your email, Senator Johnson, for metadata, just to find out, you know, times and places and locations. But now it appears that, in fact, no, his team did read the content of that email. Have you gotten to the bottom of that yourself?
20: Well, again, to be precise, what we knew is they'd gathered our metadata in terms of our phone calls surrounding January 6th. Now we found out that the filter team did not filter out text messages, which, you know, they did read. You know, I'm not sure that Jack Smith read them, but members of the investigatory team, again, because they took such cavalier attitude, they weren't following the Justice Department rules. These filter teams are put in there as they subpoena information to, you know, make sure that the investigatory team does not get, for example, attorney-client privilege type thing. Well, I mean, at minimum, they should have also been filtering out the separation of powers, speech and debate clause of members of Congress. They didn't do that, but the members of the investigatory team should have had their radar up as well. But again, these were political hacks. They're on a mission to destroy President Trump so he can never become president again. And they didn't follow the rules. They don't believe the rules apply to them. And, of course, because Jack Smith testified in front of the House Judiciary Committee that they did not gather up texts He was asked specifically, did you gather up cash? No. Well, they did.
9: They did.
20: So we'll see what comes of that.
9: All right, let's move on to the other big hearing yesterday that the Democrats chose not to participate in. That had to do with fraud in Minnesota, California, other states that has been uncovered by independent journalists like Nick Shirley. What an impressive young man he is. But you made the point specifically with the Somali community fraud in the Minneapolis area that it appears that a lot of that money ended up going back overseas, possibly to terrorist organizations. Is there any more information about that, Senator Johnson?
20: Well, what drives me nuts is we know the $700 million worth of cash left the Minneapolis airport. How do you know that? Because Customs and Border Patrol saw it, and they kept track of it. But we didn't do anything about it. We didn't turn that over to the IRS and say, investigate this. We didn't turn this over to DMS and go, something's going on here. I mean, where are they getting all this cash from? Why are they transferring it over to back to Somalia or whatever African nation they sent it to? Again, it's just completely asleep at the wheel.
9: I don't understand this. Didn't we put protocols in place after 9/11 where if you do an international wire transfer of anything over, is it $10,000, it pops every red flag in the book. I's have to be dotted, T's have to be crossed. But you put $700 million on a plane and fly it out of the country and they just look the other way?
20: Well, the $10,000 is with banking transactions. Uh-huh. And cash, I guess, you know, again, if it's $10,000 in cash, it gets looked at, but it's insane, okay? It is, you know, government is stupid. Government is awful, okay? And so the lowest estimate in annual fraud is $250 billion a year. We have the CEO of LexisNexis does research on this, says $1 trillion a year. And as you mentioned, and this is outrageous, people need to pay attention to this. Chairman Call called a great hearing with Nick Shirley, James O'Keefe, they had somebody from POGO, which is a good organization. The only Democrat that showed up was Ranking Member Peters, and mainly to denigrate Nick Shirley.
9: Yeah.
20: Not one Democrat showed up on a hearing talking about this massive fraud that puts at risk the benefits to people that we want to help. That they could care less about fraud. I mean, the fact that they didn't show up, didn't ask questions, speaks volumes. And by the way, Nick Shirley also reported that California, in reaction to his investigatory journalism, is proposing the Stop Nick Shirley Act, which in the hearing I said really ought to be named Protect Medicaid Fraudsters Act. Right? That's what this is about, is protect the fraudsters. That's what California Democrat politicians want to do. They want to protect the Medicaid fraudsters. They're not interested in protecting taxpayer money.
9: Senator Johnson is our guest, Senator Ron Johnson of Wisconsin. And Senator, we just got a minute left, but we've got a new reconciliation package coming out of the House. Speaker wants to get it done in a couple of weeks. It seems like the Budget Committee is going to be the center point of this package. You're on that committee. And first of all, obviously, a great loss with Lindsey Graham suddenly and tragically. But when you turn to the business at hand, do we know who's going to replace him on that budget committee as the chairman, and how does that look right now in terms of getting reconciliation done and specifically getting the SAVE Act in there?
20: Well, that'll be me.
9: It will be.
20: That's
9: official.
20: Chair yet, all right. But I'll become chair. So you know, my main task is to get everybody on the same page. So I've been talking to Jody Arrington, the chairman of the House Budget Committee. I'll be having extensive conversation with the Rust Vote today, meeting with Leader Thune. We need to get everybody on the same page, understand what constraints are, just in terms of our members, in terms of what they'll vote for, constraints within the reconciliation process itself. But I will say, you know, Democrats are becoming so...
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5: News this hour from Town Hall, I'm Mary Rose. The United States has announced another death of a service member as it launches more airstrikes at Iran. It is targeting the Revolutionary Guard in response to the killing of U.S. troops. The military says the latest death on Saturday was in Iraq during the controlled detonation of a downed Iranian drone. Iran on Sunday fired missiles toward Jordan, risking a wider conflict with neighboring Israel. Second Lady Usha Vance gave birth Sunday to her fourth child. Vice President Vance made the announcement on X, noting that Alec Neil Vance arrived healthy and that the family is overjoyed. In Wisconsin's governor's race, a Democratic socialist is attracting support from some Trump voters by calling for a moratorium on new data center construction. Correspondent Ken Lorman reports.
23: Concerns over land use, water consumption, power demands, and corporate influence are fueling opposition that cuts across party lines. Polling reportedly shows broad skepticism toward data centers among both Democrats and Republicans, suggesting the issue could disrupt the usual political alignments and catch both parties off guard this election cycle. Ken Lorman reporting.
5: A new study says New York's effort to tax the wealthy may be costing the state billions in lost revenue.
24: The Citizen Budget Commission reports New York's share of America's millionaires fell nearly 13% in 2010 to less than 9% in 2022, the steepest decline in the nation. Researchers estimate the state lost about $11 billion in income tax revenue as high earners relocated to lower tax states. Critics warn proposals for even higher taxes could accelerate the exodus and cost the city even more tax revenue. John Scott reporting.
5: More on these stories at townhall.com.
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2: 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The Answer. It's time for RPM Club, the weekly radio show that celebrates the love of cars and the joy of driving as we break down the business and pleasure of all things automotive. 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
7: Welcome to the RPM Club. Rob, this is great. How long have we waited to talk about this?
8: We've talked about this for quite a while, and we've got a lot to talk about. There's so much in this business to talk about. One of the things that we've been discussing is what the show should be about and what it should not be about.
7: Yeah, exactly.
8: There's a lot of shows out there.
7: Right. And the show's not about us. We're so interested in to hear the opinions of anybody that's listening, because everybody has a story about cars. Whether it's the road they're driving, the clothes they wore, the person they were with, the weather conditions they drove in. Everybody's got a story. Everyone's got a dialogue. Everyone's got an opinion. And that's the interesting part of this for us, to hear what everybody out there thinks about cars, because there's lots of opinions, men and women. We want to hear them.
8: Everybody has an opinion.
7: Everybody.
8: Everywhere we go, when people find out what we do for a living, what we've done for a living, everybody wants to corner us and talk about it. So that just means that America has a continuing love affair with cars.
7: I think so.
8: Which is absolutely outstanding. And, you know, one of the things we should probably do, just take a short time to do it, and probably only on this episode, is to just say a little bit about our background. And I think I can start by saying very simply, I've spent every working moment of my life in the business. And we grew up in the business, and
7: no one
8: knows better than you. You preceded me in it.
7: Yeah, interesting times, too, through the 70s, 80s, 90s, and 2000s, just the last 53 years, or 56 years, actually, when you think about it. So we've heard lots of car stories, and we've told lots of car stories, too.
8: Some of them are true.
7: What were you saying earlier when we were talking? Very confident?
8: Always confident, and we're often wrong.
7: So that's the approach on this. But it's not about what we think. It's about what you think, the listeners, because that's where the real energy is.
8: Right. And we think we can fill in some of the blanks, because for one reason or another, the car business is always in the news.
7: Yeah.
8: Whether it's good or bad, whether it's a brilliant new car or a big recall. I'm not mentioning Ford yet, but there's always something to talk about. So one of the things that we will do is, in each show, we're going to spend just a couple minutes highlighting some of the last 7 days' events in the industry.
7: That's really interesting. I know you set an algorithm up to look at that. There's so much news, it's almost hard to stay on top of it. Well, you can look at all the feeds and YouTube and social media and Facebook, just everywhere. It's hard to digest it. So you've set up a program to select the top 10 each day, and then you can set that for any time period you want. So tee it off, because there's some interesting things there. What we're not going to talk about is square footage in the trunks, gas mileage, that kind of stuff, because we don't care. Right. We're more interested in the art and thrill and joy of driving.
8: It's a great way to say it. We will not be practical.
7: Correct.
8: We're going to talk about the art and the science,
7: yes,
8: and the love of it,
7: yes.
8: And to the news portion, yes. I mean, one of the things that I've done, and I want to share with our listeners, I do a newsletter every day that picks out the 10 most important things happening in the business,
7: and it's never the same.
8: It's different every day.
7: And you could make that for the top 20 or 30, and it would never be the same.
8: Absolutely right. The tough part for me is when we do the show is to narrow it down to 5.
7: That's the hardest part of all, I think.
8: So as recently as 3 hours ago before coming into the studio, I was working with my now finely tuned algorithm to look at some of the big items. And I try only to talk about things that I think might be of interest to the average driver. The average driver that has an interest in the industry. Because some people don't, and some people want to know all the ins and outs. I'll give you an example. There's a lot of talk about the Chinese cars that are being built, and that in some ways they're considered to be superior, in some ways they're considered to be great values. And that's probably right, but in some of those situations...
7: Well, is it? Or is it hearsay? What is it? I've never seen one, driven one, or felt one.
8: And the government, for probably all the right reasons, survival... Our government is trying to keep them out of the country. Now they're trying to make an inroad through Canada and maybe through Mexico to get some cars into the States.
7: They're surrounding us.
8: They're surrounding us. That's right. Now, the one thing I don't want anyone to ever forget is the fact that the way they build cars is different than we do. The workers they use are not paid like our workers. So they're not charitable. We are somewhat charitable in our country through our union setup, the way we build cars. Chinese don't necessarily do that. And there's some security issues. There's some other things. But I remember when we used to laugh at Japanese cars back in the 70s and 80s, and we referred to them as foreign cars, and we thought they'd never go anywhere. And look what happened.
7: Yeah, it's really something. Everyone was kind of asleep when they landed here.
8: Well, I'll never forget. It was, I think, the first year Lexus was in the country. I think it might have been 1984. Again, always confident, often wrong. That's the date I'm going to use, 1984. And we had the Cadillac dealership, and I took a bunch of our guys up to pick up we bought a Lexus sedan. We wanted to see what it was all about. And on the way back, everybody was silent in the car. And I didn't know if they were asleep or not. They were in shock at how beautifully assembled and how perfectly finished the car was. And that kind of gave us a little peek under the tent what was coming. And we didn't know it would be as big as it is. That Toyota would be fighting GM for the top spot in the United States. But that's kind of the way it ended up.
7: That's really a terrific car company.
8: They don't make many mistakes.
7: They really don't put a foot wrong.
8: And to that point, what they've done very well is building their hybrid cars. It started with the Prius. Everyone forgets where hybrid came from, and it was Prius. They started with that car. And hybrids were big, then they were not so big, then the EVs came out, and then people were afraid of EVs. The hybrid is kind of a half-pregnant approach to it. There's people, I'm convinced, that have hybrids that don't even know they do because they work so beautifully, so efficiently, and they don't require a plug-in. All they do is make the car faster and more economical. So that's one of the things that is really propelling Toyota into the spot that it's in now is they're experts at hybrids.
7: They haven't made many mistakes. Honda's the same way. They have cultures that support that chase for perfection, and we've learned a lot from them. And all of our car companies are way better than they ever were in the 70s and 80s. That's for sure. Are they perfect? No, we got a long way to go, and everybody does. We're always in the birth of some brand new technology like we are right now with the electric car. 6 months ago, if you had said, what about the electric car? It was easy to say it's dead and gone 12 months ago. But it's really kind of creeping right back in now.
8: Well, it is.
7: For a lot of the right reasons, by the way, but they have room to improve.
8: Everyone thought when the federal tax credit went away that $7,500 was going to kill the market. And the answer is it did, temporarily.
7: Yeah.
8: But when you look around and you look at current gas prices and you look at the efficiencies and the lack of service required from EVs, full disclosure, I drive a Tesla, a Model S Plaid, and try to use all 1,020 of those horsepower that's in that car. But I'm fully convinced that it's the finest car I've ever driven. And as you have, we've driven some pretty nice cars.
7: Yeah, that's a great car.
8: So I'll try not to show any bias for Tesla because I want to remain open-minded about it. But on the EV side, Ford is now looking at this saying, we can't compete. It's a certain level. We're going to try to build the cheapest EV. Everyone thinks they're super expensive. It's not quite true. You can get in a Tesla for $40,000. So this is a constantly moving target. And like I said earlier, we could kind of do a whole show, at least I think I could, probably by myself without taking a breath, about what's going on with EVs. It's that exciting.
7: And that's getting a little too practical for me right now.
8: I know it is. I know you're more into the racing and the spirit and the passion. I'm right there with you, brother.
7: I know.
8: I'm right there with you. I'm just coming at it from a little different angle.
7: Yeah. Yeah. I want to hear something explode when I hit the gas pedal. But noise-wise, but that's another discussion.
8: That's right. That's right. Well, I think we're going to see a lot of things happening in the next 12 months, because the industry is really going through this withdrawal from pulling back from these huge investments in EV technology. These write-offs have been unbelievable for the money that was spent on CapEx to try to build electric cars. And they're kind of ceding the market to Tesla. And this is one of the things that I try to stay attuned with every day, because I think there is an opportunity for the average buyer of cars, and this is the practical side of me, I guess, to look at what a good move it can be for most people if they approach it the right way. There's a lot of misinformation out there, and I blame all the manufacturers for that. I even blame Tesla for not doing a good job of talking about their products. When was the last time you saw a TV ad for Tesla? And if you tell me, I'm going to have to call you on it, because they don't advertise.
7: Yeah, that's interesting.
8: So it's a whole different way to look at cars.
7: That's the Ferrari approach.
8: Well, right.
7: You
8: know
7: ads.
8: All about that.
7: That's on the other end of the spectrum.
8: Have they ever done ads?
7: No, but one could argue that Formula One's a pretty good ad.
8: Well, it's sure getting the audience.
7: It's sure getting the audience out of absolutely almost no interest 10 years ago.
8: I mean, this is similar to what's going on with the World Cup. I mean, I think we've built now a soccer audience in this country that'll probably always be there, I would think.
7: Yeah.
8: But Formula One, and you have to give a lot of credit to Drive to Survive. You got to give Netflix some.
7: That was the ignition.
8: Isn't that something?
7: That really lit it up.
8: Well, that's, as we said at the very beginning, everything changes and it changes real fast. So it's going to be our job and our joy to try to help you all stay up with it, at least the fun part. That's why we're here. Welcome to the RPM Club.
7: Perfect.
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17: 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The Answer. Celebrating the love of cars and the joy of driving. You're listening to RPM Club with Rick and Rob Mancuso.
7: That was a good section. I like that kickoff. That was real good. A little too businesslike for me.
8: I understand.
7: Okay, very focused. Almost a little industrial, a little too much
8: me.
7: Practical, okay? We have differences in personalities here, and that's kind of how
8: it
7: rolls.
8: It's a good thing.
7: But I've got a little different approach and topic I'd like to talk about. The enormous stupidity of the drivers every day we see on the road. It's mind-boggling to me how bad people drive. I was thinking on the way over, I wish they had a requirement where you had to put your IQ on the license plate, because then you'd have some idea what you're doing. I'm watching people tailgating in the fast lane at 80, 85 miles an hour, women in vans with their heads down while they're texting. I can't believe what I'm seeing. The early morning news, they have icons for cars upside down on fire that they plug in every morning wherever the potential explosions are, on cars that have rolled over, crashed, maybe jumped around, and are on fire. It's no big deal.
8: It's a daily occurrence.
7: It's no big deal. And then what did we talk about the other day? The crazy things you've seen when we're driving. And we're going to throw a few out there, and we're going to reach out to the listeners at some point too. But did you start it off? You said someone drove by you eating?
8: Yeah, I was at a stoplight the other morning, and
7: this is unbelievable.
8: It was pretty busy, and we're all trying to pay attention and make it across the intersection without a crash. And the guy next to me is eating a bowl of cereal.
7: I can't believe it.
8: But I saw him put the meal together.
7: I can't believe it.
8: He poured in the Fruit Loops. Yeah. He opened up the half gallon of milk, and he filled up the bowl, and he's eating.
7: I can't.
8: And I'm just trying to stay focused on the drive. So what's next? At the next stoplight, a guy carving a prime rib? I don't know what to expect.
7: You don't know what
8: behind
7: to expect.
8: The wheel these days. But I think you and I talked about this, and one of the reasons I think this happens is, it's going to sound silly, I think the cars are too good.
7: I think that's a fair point.
8: Because we both know,
7: yes,
8: in years past, going 50, 60, 70, 80, 90
7: yes.
8: miles an hour was full-on concentration.
7: Yeah.
8: Because of the bias belted tires, because of the drum brakes, because of everything else. Now, you can steer with your knees at 90 miles an hour and eat a bowl of cereal. And I think it lends that to people there, that feeling of confidence that may be why we're still seeing some crashes. And from what I've heard, I've looked at some of this NHTSA data, the practical side of me.
7: Here we go.
8: The crashes are more the higher speed crashes now.
7: Yeah.
8: Crashes are taking place at higher speeds.
7: Well, they look like airplane crashes when you see the debris field behind them.
8: that's right.
7: But let's get back to the stupid stuff.
8: There's plenty of it.
7: Because that's kind of my area of expertise.
8: And we can't wait for our listeners on ensuing episodes to call in and tell us some of their stories.
7: So the guy eating a bowl of cereal at the stoplight.
8: Yes.
7: Okay, mind-boggling to me. I saw an ad the other night for a table that hooks onto the steering wheel of your car. That you can use when you're driving in a straight line.
8: What if you have to turn?
7: Well, you have to turn slowly, apparently, or something, or swipe the food. But you can set the food up while you're driving. Literally have a table in front of you while you're driving. I asked my wife what she's seen out there. She said she saw a guy shaving. I said, well, that's not that big. She said he was using shaving cream.
8: In a straight razor?
7: But he had looking in the mirror, the vanity mirror, and lathering his face while he's driving. I had a semi go by me the other day. Didn't let me in. I think I know why. I don't think anybody was in the tractor.
8: He was in the back of the cab.
7: I looked up. I couldn't see ahead.
8: Well, people have lost or maybe never had the skill sets to drive, certainly to the capability of some of these cars. That's why they need coaching.
7: Well, you know, we've got a guy in mind. We're going to bring him online here in just a minute or two. But there's so much more stupid stuff out there. My spot is the tailgating and the texting is crazy. It's absolutely crazy. The people are going 70 to 90 miles an hour, and they're one car length behind the car in front of them, and they're not looking at the car. And to me, as you know, driving is an art. It's beautiful. It's therapeutic. It's rewarding. It's beauty. I just love it. I don't know what car brand. It doesn't make any difference. Every car you get into is the greatest car I've ever driven, and I enjoy every bit, something good in every one of them, because they're all so good, to your earlier point.
8: Well, you've spoken before, and at first it sounded weird to me, but I do have a psychology background, so I kind of bought
7: in. Here we go.
8: And you said driving can be therapy.
7: Yes.
8: And I've learned that that is true.
7: Yeah.
8: And I know that there's what I call junk driving, which is commuter driving.

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2: And done test driving for the manufacturers and on and on and on and on. It just keeps going. And you keep getting better at it and have such a wonderful inventory of stories that any comments you make are so important. I think if you listen to this and learn one thing from listening to our coach, and this is our official coach, Tony Kester. He's the best at it. We just love this guy. But do you agree with the craziness you see out on the roads? Can you digest it?
3: What's the craziest thing I saw yesterday? It's the craziest thing I've seen every day for a few years now is the whole texting thing. Yeah. I mean, driving down 355, there's a young lady in the left-hand lane, you know, probably in her mid-20s, driving an SUV, going 65. Well, everybody knows the speed limit on 355 is about 80 or 85. Yeah. At least that's the official one. And so I go by her, and she's got the car on cruise control. Her right foot is up on the dash, and she's flicking through Instagram or something. Looks over at me, looks back, and just keeps on doing it.
2: Yeah.
4: She did not know you were the coach.
3: But it's a huge problem. It's illegal, but nobody cares. And it's really easy to fix.
4: Well,
3: also...
4: Tony, one of the things we should talk about, and I think maybe we'll do it after the break, is just some tips to give people.
2: Yeah, we got to keep TK around through the next section. Getting warmed up.
4: We want to hear some usable, deployable driving tips for people, regardless of the car they're in, so they can A, stay safe, and then maybe we move from there to how to have some fun with it. I mean,
2: or give some bad advice to see if anyone's paying attention.
4: That's always the plan, too.
2: Yeah.
3: Yeah. Under guy, just turn me loose.
2: Exactly.
4: So when you see these things on the road, what are your thoughts? Do you think we need more driver training? Do you think that wouldn't help? Do you hear my comment? I don't know if you did, about I think cars are too good, and they let people make a lot of mistakes.
3: Totally agreed. Out on 355, it's nothing to see people cruising along unless you get 90 miles an hour. And it used to be you didn't go over 65 with your car with the bias plate tires and everything because it's just incapable of it. And the problem is the cars have gotten better. And as you say, the drivers have gotten worse. And it's a learned art, and they aren't learning it. And if they trained pilots the way they train drivers, there wouldn't be any airplanes left in about a month.
4: Mm-hmm. Mm-hmm.
3: And it's not that people aren't capable. I teach a lot of teen schools, and the kids get 45 minutes in each drill. And after about two or three runs, you're going, how do these kids ever get a driver's license? And after 35 minutes, they're superstars. They learn it real fast. These kids aren't racers. They're just regular kids. And it's a learned art, and they can learn it. But they don't get trained normally. And to fix the problem, it'd take decades because you'd have to train everybody all the way up.
4: You know, how about insurance companies requiring training like that? They're the ones that end up footing the bill. Maybe they should be the ones paying for the training.
3: And I worked at a driving school in Ohio where one of the big insurance companies in the state would buy a whole teen school, 24 seats. And we would show up, and they would give them to their customers. We would come 8 o'clock in the morning.
2: Hang in here. We're going to bring you back. This is too good.
3: Okay.
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0: missiles toward Jordan, risking a wider conflict with neighboring Israel. Second Lady Usha Vance gave birth Sunday to her fourth child. Vice President Vance made the announcement on X, noting that Alec Neil Vance arrived healthy and that the family is overjoyed. Spain are World Cup champions. The Red Fury took down Argentina 1-0 in extra time to secure their second ever tournament win. Ferran Torres scored in extra time. This is SRN News.
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3: Overnight, expect mainly clear skies with a low of 61. Tomorrow, Monday, anticipate hazy sunshine with unhealthy air quality for sensitive groups and a high of 82. Monday night will bring overcast conditions with a few showers and a thunderstorm with a low of 69. I'm meteorologist Jason Caterina on FM 92.7 and AM 1400. 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
9: Welcome to the Michigan Retirement Report. 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
9: This is the Michigan Retirement Report. 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
14: All right, Tony, I hope you're warmed up. Warm tires, warm brake pads. Let's go.
15: I'm not even.
14: You ready?
15: Yeah.
14: Finish your story about the driving spots that was purchased by the company. That was interesting. That was in Mid-Ohio?
15: Yes. And the whole school was bought out by an insurance company, American Family. And it was given, these slots were given to their insurance agents to give to young drivers, teen drivers, 24 of them. They gave them all out. We had a full school. We all show up at 8 o'clock in the morning, the instructors, and 8:30, 9 o'clock, 10, nobody shows up. So we didn't have the school. We went and played golf.
14: My gosh. So, it's hard to believe.
15: And so this is like, I mean, it's like $350. And it shows you that the kids don't want to come on a Saturday or Sunday morning. But obviously the parents didn't think it was that important. And every teen driving school of any quality around the country should be full every day.
14: Yeah, I agree with that. I get asked that question a lot too. Kids or grandkids, especially, are 14, 15 years old. How do you train them?
15: Yep.
14: People seem to be a little bit more aware of it. At least a lot of the grandparents and parents are more aware of it. And some of the kids, you know, we have lots of girls in our family, the granddaughters especially, I'm surprised at how interested they are in cars and learning how to drive the right way. It's really encouraging. It's great.
16: Could be a little DNA there too.
14: Well, there's some good talent there with them.
16: Yeah.
14: And but it's fun to see the interest in the guys and the gals participating in that. But if you're going to sit somebody down, let's say you're sitting a 14, 15-year-old down and you want to give them some driving tips that are really the important ones, what do you tell them?
15: Look ahead. Awareness.
14: Yeah.
15: Because you can do that. You don't need training. I mean, there's some form of training, but you need to be trained to know how to brake to the maximum of a car, know how to use its cornering capabilities to avoid an accident. But it's pretty easy to realize you need to look ahead when you're going 100, 120, 130 feet per second. Look ahead instead of looking, you know, over the hood of the car. And this awareness of that 360-degree bubble that should be around your car. If I'm test driving a race car on a racetrack and I know there's no other car on that racetrack, I have a hard time driving that car if it doesn't have mirrors on it. Just because it's
14: I agree with that, yeah.
16: You know, Tony, one of the things I have people ask me often when they have a 15 or 16-year-old about to get a car, the comment I usually hear is, I know they're gonna bend every fender, so I'm going to buy something cheap. I'm going to buy something old and cheap so when they wreck it, it's not a big deal. And I'll tell you what happens. I had a very dear friend of mine say that to me, and I said, I'm going to offer a little different viewpoint. You just told me you're pretty sure your son's going to crash his car. And he said, well, they all do. And I said, I would go find the latest model with the most airbags and the most technology that you can afford to buy him and get him that car. And sure as heck, a couple months later, he was unfortunately in a pretty bad crash, but he walked away from it and all the airbags went off.
14: Yeah, to your earlier point, how good the cars are.
16: That saved his life.
14: Yeah.
16: So if you could couple the skill sets with the technology, we could save some lives most likely.
15: 40,000 people a year get killed in car crashes, and people really don't do a whole lot about it. If 400 people got killed in airline crashes, they'd go nuts.
14: Yeah,
16: absolutely. That's a very good point.
14: Yeah.
15: It shouldn't be when my kid crashes. It should be if, you know, he does crash. And for, you know, it's $350-$400 to send a kid through one of these good teen schools, and it's cheap money in the, I mean, it's just money in the bank. To where you don't need those airbags. You know, God forbid the airbags ever have to go off, and they're not going to go off as often if you know how to avoid accidents properly. People are afraid to push the brakes, though. They're afraid to turn the steering wheel because they've never done it.
14: Well, is there any more dangerous real estate on the roads than intersections? They're terrifying.
15: Pardon me?
14: Intersections. Oh, yeah. People see yellow lights now. They don't slow down. They floor it.
15: I totally agree that the increase in people seeing people running red lights in the last 10 years is amazing.
14: It's crazy and it's stupid.
16: You know, there's again, coming back to the practical side here, coming back to the Tesla side here. And again, if we get into this in detail, the phones will light up, but the Tesla full self-driving capabilities, you can be in a car that can see 360 degrees around you, can see so much better than you can and controls the brakes and the steering. And the throttle. That also can save some lives. It's another show, like I said earlier, but I'm a big believer in that. And I think we're making progress towards getting there.
14: You know, Tony, you'll know the year. It was probably 10 years ago, maybe even 15. I know Chevrolet put what looked like an iPad inside one of the C5R Corvettes. And it showed the car in the center of the screen. And it had like a 50-foot circle around it. And the color inside was different. And if a car penetrated that circle, it would start showing up on your screen right away and it would start flashing, and you could monitor what was going on behind you. So if you got ready to turn in, you didn't have to move your head. There was nothing there. There was nothing there, but you knew it for sure. Today, people just turn in. Well,
16: this is the kind of thing we want to talk about on the show. We want to keep our listeners safe. We want to keep the children safe. They're getting into their cars for the first time. So we'll continue this discussion. Tony, I hope you'll come back. Because no one can talk to this any better than you.
14: Yeah. Thanks, Tony. Always enjoy it. I learned so much from you.
16: You're listening to the RPM Club
14: with Rick and Rob.
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16: You know, one of the questions we get regularly both brothers when we're out and about. We call it the cocktail party conversation when we get cornered, and it's always so much fun, is the collector market.
14: That's interesting, too.
16: Right? And people are asking, is that a real thing? Do you have to be a millionaire to do that? Are there cars worth investing in? And should I buy a car just as an investment? And how would I do that? And is the market getting better for this stuff or worse? Demographics change over time. Does that change the volume of cars flowing through the auctions? And what are some of the cars that maybe some of our listeners might want to take a look at? This is your expertise much more than mine, so I'm happy to TOU for this.
14: What did you say earlier when we were talking? Always confident, often wrong?
16: Correct.
14: Yeah, that's our baseline here. But I've never seen a market as confusing as it is right now. And we can look back 50 years on this market. It's been unbelievable. 50 years ago, 40, 30, they didn't talk about collector cars as much. Now it's the rage. Stock markets watch it. Wall Street watches it. You hear stories that hedge funds are investing in cars, that there's secret collections going on. I don't understand it. I don't have the mental bandwidth to understand it or make recommendations on it. I think when it comes to cars, you buy what you like because you want to drive it and enjoy it.
16: There you go. It's like buying art.
14: And if you really like it, keep it. And someday, if everything goes well, it might be worth more than you paid. But people that come to us and for years have said, what can I buy? It's going to be a great investment. I don't think you should look at cars that way. No one knows from one day to the next. It's really hard. But I can tell you one thing. In this market right now, where everybody's focusing on the top end, I'm looking at the bottom end. I'm looking at the less expensive cars. What are the cars that have nothing but runway ahead of them? Because some of these fancy sales that you hear about in the millions of dollars, they could be nearing the end of that runway.
16: So what are some of those cars?
14: Which cars?
16: Some of the cars that are more accessible, we'll put it that way, to buy.
14: American muscle cars. That comes to mind right away.
16: Mm-hmm.
14: They look good, sound good, and they're all over. There's millions of them out there.
16: We do everything big in America. We build lots of everything.
14: Oh, yeah. It's just great stuff. And it's very heritage correct. It's a fun part of our country. It's a perfect year to embrace some of the American cars that have been built. And you look back on some of them, and they're just fun to drive. And they look good, and everybody seems to enjoy them. You get a lot of thumbs up when you drive them. So whether it's an old Pontiac GTO or a Mustang, somebody has that car that they want in their mind, and they've had it for years. Go buy it. Drive it and enjoy it. You want to fix it up a little bit? Fix it. You want to fix it up a lot? Fix it up. You want to fix it up so much you're not never going to drive it? Why buy it?
16: Sure.
14: I know some guys do that, and they want them perfect. They want to win the car shows. They trade the cars there. I don't. I'm a driver. Any car I've got or want to drive, I want to drive it. I want to hear it and enjoy it and just take it on great roads and have fun with it. It's really hard to quantify what's going on right now.
16: You know, it's interesting. There was a prevailing thought the last couple years that interest in cars was fading.
14: Yeah. You
16: remember that?
14: Yeah.
16: That the current generation was losing interest. That a lot do not get driver's licenses, at least right away. And that the future of any kind of collection of cars was not looking very positive. But I'll tell you what, every time I turn around, there's another cars and coffee. There's another meet. There's another Corvette club, GTO club, Toyota Camry club. They're all Tesla clubs. They're all over the place. So I've got to think, regardless of what the data shows, that people still have a real deep interest in cars. And that's the passion that we want to talk about on the show.
14: Yeah, it's part of everyone's identity. They associate, they assimilate with the car. It brings back memories. It brings back fun and thrills. It brings back how good they weren't in those years. Compared to today's cars, which are fabulous, to your earlier point.
16: Well, we lived through a lot of that.
14: We've seen a lot of it.
16: I mean, we've had experience with many different franchises. And before any of the so-called foreign cars came into the country, we were strictly associated with American brands.
14: Corvette. Corvette.
16: We watched Corvette go from a solid axle, six-cylinder was it?
14: Oh, my God, a six-cylinder Power Glide, two-speed Power Glide, 53 to the ZR1X. I mean, that's an unbelievable car. Just to quantify that a little bit on a sidebar, in 89, we did the road testing with Car and Driver for the Ferrari F40. we broke every performance envelope they'd ever measured. Braking, G-force, quarter mile, top speed, elapsed time, all of that. It was great fun for me because I got to do the top speed test, which I really enjoyed and was really great fun. That's another whole story. But here are the two numbers you should remember. We were the first car to break 120 miles an hour. The quarter mile, F40 did 124. And we were the first car to break 12 seconds in the F40. We did an 11.9.
16: Wow.
14: About 2 months ago, the Corvette ZR1X did 158 miles an hour in the quarter mile, running 8.8 seconds.
16: Unbelievable.
14: It's unbelievable.
16: In a car you can, at least in theory, order from your neighborhood Chevrolet dealer.
14: Yeah, and my buddy of mine was driving it during that time, and he drove it up from L.A. up to a racetrack and drove it back to L.A. and drove it to Cars and Coffee for the weekend and had it for 4 or 5 days, and it was perfect. It's unbelievable.
16: Well, they've surely become very, very versatile. And to my point that I'll continue to repeat, the cars are good. They're getting better every day. They're computers on wheels. What defines fun changes with technology and with what customers want. But there's still great drives to be had out there.
14: Oh, you're right.
16: And when we come back.
14: Yeah, let's touch on that.
16: Let's talk on some of the great drives we've had.
14: Right here. Outside Chicago.
16: And why they were so good.
14: Yeah. Yeah, that's fun.
16: You're listening to the RPM Club.
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21: 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Here's Rick and Rob Mancuso.
16: As we stated at the beginning, a big portion of our show will become responding to what listeners want to hear, their thoughts. 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
14: Let me add something, that everyone's opinion matters. Everyone's opinion is important, and we want to hear it because it brings another line of approach to understanding the beauty and the art and therapy of driving. And it's fun to hear it. I mean, we've been listening to it all our lives. And I'll tell you, I've learned a lot from it.
16: Sure.
14: I don't mean that I agree with it with every time I hear something. And many times I don't. But it probes a little more thought. And I find that to be really energizing. And I think that's going to be the funnest part of what we're doing here.
16: Totally. 100%.
14: Yeah.
16: 100%. So we're finishing up, and we want to talk a little bit about the best drives we've taken.
14: Yeah.
16: These are some of the things we want to hear from listeners as well. So what about you? Best drive and why?
14: Well, I've got a good inventory of those to talk about, on the track or off the track. So I think maybe I have to say 2 years ago, I co-drove with a friend of mine who had a 250 Ferrari GTO. And we drove it on a tour from Western Virginia into Tennessee. And we were on the road for a couple of days with 15 other GTOs.
16: Oh, boy, you don't see that too often.
14: That was unbelievably. The cars were perfect. They ran great. And that's a once-in-a-lifetime journey. I was so thrilled just to be part of that. But I'll tell you, I've had just as much fun and just as exciting drives in Corvettes and other brands' cars as well. And we'll touch on those later down the show, but I don't know how you top a 250 Ferrari GTO drive. But we did. We actually drove the Penske Grand Sport Spider as well in the tour at Pebble Beach. So, but there's great drives around this area too, and that's what I want to focus on.
16: Yeah, mine is pretty.
14: Even though I said just the opposite.
16: Right? Well, yeah, mine is a little closer to home, I guess. Growing up in Chicago, one of my favorite drives has always been Lakeshore Drive up Sheridan Road. And when you get up north of Kenilworth and Winnetka, you get into the ravines area. And I think every kid I knew in high school was driving those ravines, seeing who could get through the fastest and survive.
14: It's like Le Mans.
16: To us, it
14: was. For teenagers.
16: And we drove it for 24 hours.
14: So that's great.
16: We wore it out. And yeah. We wore some cars out doing that. But you don't have to travel far to have a good drive. And as we get some response from our listeners, I'm sure they're going to fill us in on some that we hadn't thought of.
14: You know, west in Illinois and south in Illinois is beautiful.
16: Yeah.
14: And the scenery is fun, and there's great towns along the way.
16: Great roads.
14: Great roads. Very nice, too. And same thing going north into Wisconsin.
16: Yes.
14: It's really beautiful, especially once you clear, get north of Milwaukee, get really into the country there on your way, of course, to something like Road America. But it's just, it's therapy, man. It's everything you crave. It's everything I enjoy and want. It's just rewarding every time I get in a car and start it, every single time still.
16: That's what we have in our DNA.
14: Yeah.
16: And that's who we are. And that's what we want to talk about. We want to celebrate great cars and great drives. We want to celebrate what the car's done for our country and
14: stupid driving.
16: Stupid driving included. But I don't want to finish up the show without asking you for a prediction, and you can ask me, of something that may happen in the next week that we can talk about on the next show.
14: I think there's so many things that could happen very quickly. I think electric cars are slowly creeping back.
16: And I predict Ford will have yet another recall.
14: And remember, we're always confident,
16: but often wrong. Thanks for listening to the RPM Club.
14: That was just fun.

Deseret News. I'm Mary Rose. The United States has announced another death of a service member as it launches more airstrikes at Iran. It's targeting the Revolutionary Guard in response to the killing of U.S. troops. The military says the latest death on Saturday was in Iraq during the controlled detonation of a downed Iranian drone. Iran on Sunday fired missiles

0: With SRN News, I'm Jason Walker. American companies signing $60 billion in agreements and partnerships with the Iraqi government. That includes deals intended to create alternative routes for shipping oil out of the Persian Gulf. Another U.S. service member has been killed in an Iranian airstrike. Military says the latest death was in Iraq during the controlled detonation of a downed Iranian drone. In the meantime, U.S. military says it begins a new round of airstrikes targeting Iran. Russia has attacked Kyiv and other Ukrainian cities overnight with missiles, drones, and bombs, killing at least six people. Dozens more have been wounded. Andy Burnham enters 10 Downing Street Monday with enthusiasm behind him, but major challenges ahead. He plans living standards and may consider a wealth tax. SRN News.
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6: News this hour from Town Hall. I'm Jason Walker. Another U.S. service member has been killed in Iranian airstrike. Military says the latest death was in Iraq, actually, during the controlled detonation of a downed Iranian drone. In the meantime, the U.S. military says it is beginning a new round of airstrikes targeting Tehran. Could be some tough times ahead for the Democrats. Here's Ken Lohrman.
7: Democrats face a challenging path to regain Senate control in 2026, needing a net gain of 4 seats from their current 47, while Republicans defend only 2 competitive seats amid a 53-47 majority. Several Democrat-held seats in states like Georgia, Michigan, Minnesota, and New Hampshire could prove unexpectedly competitive due to the Democratic candidates and GOP gains in traditionally blue areas. Ken Lohrman reporting.
6: More bloodshed in Ukraine.
8: On Sunday, Russia attacked Kyiv and other Ukrainian cities with ballistic missiles, drones, and guided bombs, killing at least 6 people and wounding dozens of others.
9: Kyiv.
8: Ukrainian President Volodymyr Zelensky says Kyiv and the region were a key target for the Russians. And he says they had been preparing this attack for several days, accumulating missiles. President Donald Trump says he's prepared to grant Ukraine licenses to produce Patriot air defense systems, the most effective means of intercepting Russian ballistic missiles. But full production could take years. I'm Donna Water.
6: Andy Burnham entering 10 Downing Street Monday morning with enthusiasm behind him, but a lot of major challenges looking ahead. He inherits a cost of living crisis and international conflicts in Ukraine and the Middle East. He plans to raise living standards and may consider a wealth tax. More on these stories, townhall.com.
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9: Tonight will be mainly clear with a low of 61. Tomorrow, expect hazy sunshine with unhealthy air quality for sensitive groups and a high of 83. Tomorrow night will bring overcast skies with a few showers and a thunderstorm with a low of 69. I'm meteorologist Jason Caterina on FM 92.7 and AM 1400. 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
15: You hit the radio bullseye. And the home for everything Second Amendment, concealed carry, the latest gear, reciprocity, legislation, the right to self-protection. 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
16: Okay, welcome to hour two of Eye on the Target Radio. And so the U.S. House, so Congress, has voted to block financial institutions from using your credit card to track your gun sales. So let's talk about what that is and what that means. We've been talking about it for 4 or 5 years. It's been on the
17: They try to give it its own code so that you can see right away that it's they're selling guns or ammo or something. Mm-hmm. Instead of if you go to a hardware store, it goes on hardware code, or if you
16: right. So they had been labeling it as sporting goods or general merchandise. And then in 2022, banks and gun control activists pushed the International Organization for Standardization to approve a separate code to use for guns and ammo and safes and training and all firearms related items. So now your credit card company knows that you bought something in that arena. They don't know what. They don't know if you bought a safe. They don't know if you bought ammo. They don't know if you bought training. They don't know.
17: The way around this is to pay cash.
16: Well, except Congress is now stepping in. So they've talked about this back and forth, saying don't do it. You can't do it. States got involved. But on July 14th, the U.S. House passed House Resolution 1181, the Protecting Privacy in Purchases Act. So, but the interesting thing was it was a 221 by 201 vote. Five Democrats, one independent, jumped over the aisle to vote to ban the focus and the identification of gun owners using this code. And one Republican hopped over the fence the other way. So Representative Brian Fitzpatrick voted against it. And so I'm going to think that, as like we were talking in the last segment about how many seats are in play, it'll be interesting to find out if Brian Fitzpatrick's seat is in play, or if it was yesterday versus is it tomorrow, right? Because I think that there's a spot where,
17: and it's funny, there's a lot of people, and they always complain about the fact that they're one, I don't know what they call them, like a one issue voter.
16: Uh-huh.
17: And I mean, there's a ton of people that's their thing, and they have a short memory, so it's only one issue, and it's usually
16: last week.
17: Yeah, right. If it was too far away, then some other issue jumped over. But they pay attention to this in a weird way. But it's one of those things that I think that not everyone is a political nerd, so. It's like this week I got to vote, so I'll pay attention to what's going on this week. And
16: then the sound bites. And it's really funny because there's so many people are like, well, tell me what you're going to do. Don't tell me what your opponent did. And it's like, well, you can only go by their voting record. So we've got to tell you what they did because you obviously were not paying attention. So do we tell you that? Oh, well, no, because now you're negatively politicking. No, it's only negative if what the guy did that I told you about offends you, right? Otherwise, you could be happy about it because right. He did something that I'm offended by. But you, on the other hand, may just very much like that, whatever that is. So the interesting part is, well, one, it's got to go to the Senate. So we're going to see where this is. You know, I had really thought that this was dead. I thought this was done and dead because I thought that one of the credit card companies says we're not playing this game. Now it's back in. So I think that this is one of those, you end up with the spot where people are like, don't worry about it. You know, you've got a sheriff who's not going to enforce this, or you've got somebody sitting, a governor who's not going to enforce that. And it's like, yeah, but if it's a law,
17: when it changes, the next guy will enforce it.
16: The law is the law is the law. So the fact that they put it in 2022 and it's still sitting there, it is hovering over your head in this way to where they can track you. And since they cannot, should not be tracking your firearms purchases, now this is just this here's what they call a clue, right? Because if you spent a couple $1,000s on your credit card, and who doesn't, right? At some point between guns and ammo and training and optics and range memberships, I mean, even as simple as, you know, you're paying for your membership to the Isaac Walton League, those kinds of things would get tracked as you are now a Second Amendment offender, if you will. I don't know. I don't know, but I'm hoping that
17: that's
16: Senate.
17: The problem is there's so much, everybody's got their nose in somebody else's business. And it's at first you look at it, it's like, well, what does it matter? But it does matter. And
16: it really does matter. I mean,
17: if you could see the FBI's dossier on each one of you, you'd be surprised at what they know about you.
16: Right. The FBI doesn't have a dossier on me. Sure.
17: Sure.
16: Right? How's that go? I don't know. I don't know who they dossier. Other people always say, well,
17: but I'm like, you know, between the fact that I had a gun shop and I talk on the radio and I buy a lot of stuff.
16: It's not me we're talking about, right?
17: I'm sure somebody already has my number.
16: Right. But it's not me and it's not you we're really talking about. It is we as a whole. It's the royal we. It's the all of us. And it isn't anybody's business. I mean, so let's go into that for a minute. When the Boston bomber blew up the Boston Marathon, and the one guy did not survive the encounter and did not run away, but the second brother ran away and he hid. And in Boston, in Massachusetts, the first thing that they did was they shut down all the cell phones, and then they went door to door and they insisted upon entering and looking around and looking for this, for your own safety, to look for this guy who's now a known killer. Okay. And so on the face of it, you're like, cool, because I don't want a known killer living in my house. I don't want him to have broken into my basement. I don't want him to live in my house. I don't want him, right? So,
17: but sure. When they're in your house looking at stuff, what are they looking at besides that? So if you're...
16: Exactly.
17: If you got a couple of dogs without tags, if you're a hoarder and your house is a fire hazard because you just happen to collect toilet paper by the truckload,
16: something. I mean, if you're an unlicensed gardener, if you know what I mean, right? Any of those things, what do they do with that information? So when they're looking for this and they find that, whatever that is, does that mean the dog warden's coming next week? Does that mean that, you know, where's the building permit guy? Where's the whatever it may be? Very few people
17: live within the confines of law. It's like, it's more like a whatever they don't know won't hurt.
16: It's a suggestion. It's not. I mean, that's why so many people have such a hard time with an HOA, because the HOA is the little neighborhood police who come to make sure that you are doing everything exactly the way that they say that you have to, including up to and including how you paint your house and what it looks like and all those things. But if you look at how thin the veneer of civilization and society is, and you look at the fact that for society's own good, I mean, no one would ever think or condone or accept the fact that they shut down all cell phone service. Because if you don't have a dial-up phone, if you don't have a phone at home, they shut your ability to communicate with the outside world completely off. So if the bad guy had gotten to your house,
17: you couldn't even call for help.
16: And you were going to call for help. You couldn't call for help because they stopped it. But they're going to be around at some point knocking on your door and asking if they could look. But they potentially caused this second part of the problem, right? I was so offended by that. And when you started to hear people, they kept justifying, oh, but it's for your own good. Oh, but it's for this. Oh, but it's for... No, the bigger impact of that is so huge that I don't think that there is any justification.
17: I was just watching a thing the other day, and they had a quote from John Adams who said that government will encroach on your rights under the heading of for your own good.
16: For your own good. Well, they sure did. I mean, I filed that one. Truly filed that one in my head when it happened in Boston, because it is it's an egregious overreach, and I don't think we should allow that anywhere, up to and including tracking your credit card. We'll be back.
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21: 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The Answer.
16: We've got a case going on that we need to unpack a little bit, but it is very much looking positive in our favor. I mean, and so we're trying to figure out if it's positive for everyone or if it's only positive for the people who are members of one of the gun rights groups. But there has been for more than two centuries a restriction that post offices were gun-free zones. And so it has been enforced, it has been posted, it has been pushed that you cannot carry a gun, you can't conceal carry it into a post office. And so Firearms Policy Coalition filed a lawsuit and it was named FPC versus Garland. And then when Garland stepped down and Bondi took over, they renamed it FPC versus Bondi. And then when Bondi stepped down and Blanche took over, it got renamed to Firearms Policy Coalition versus Blanche. But it is the same case across the board as you hear it. But it is, can you carry, should you carry, are you allowed to carry in a post office? So, and Firearms Policy Coalition has won its way up through the courts. So the Department of Justice just this week has simply asked the Fifth Circuit to dismiss the appeal and said that they're not going to file an appeal. They're not going to fight it. And so the way that it was, it stood that there was a summary judgment in favor of the gun rights plaintiffs. So Firearms Policy Coalition, their members, Second Amendment Foundation, their members, and it enters a permanent injunction against enforcing the restrictions and not allowing members to carry in a post office. So, okay. So now the Department of Justice isn't fighting it anymore. It won at a level of SAF and FPC and their members. But the question becomes, if you're a member of the NRA, does that count? If you're a member of the human race, does that count? Right? Where is that line? And is this the guy in Kansas, the singular guy in Kansas who can own a machine gun? Or is this a bigger amount of people? So can one person carry and one person not, right? Where is that? And I think that we need to understand where it fits exactly and whether or not every citizen gets to carry in a post office or not. So stay tuned for that, because it's winning. It's just where did the fight stop?
17: It's funny that the post office they have issued guns to the
16: postal people. The inspectors.
17: Stuff. And for years, but yet as a private citizen, you're not allowed to carry a gun in there.
16: Well, and the private citizen not being able to carry a gun was because someone shot up the post office. But I believe that this someone, when we got the term going postal, that was a postal employee who then took did the unimaginable.
17: Right, but that was in the 1980s, not 120 years ago, 140
16: no,
17: years
16: no,
17: ago.
16: No. But it's only been, I mean, it's since the 80s. We weren't restricted from carrying a post office until then. And then they made the post office one of those places.
17: So. Okay. Well, I knew an old post office guy that was issued in 1917, Smith & Wesson.
16: Uh-huh.
17: And he had such a rural route that he shot it so much that he almost burned the top strap off of it. So his gun was about worn.
16: So what was he shooting at?
17: Telephone poles and just junk as he drove along the back roads.
16: I thought it was things that were trying to eat him as the post office.
17: Apparently they give him free bullets too. So all day long while he's out driving around delivering mail, he would be shooting his gun.
16: Okay. So I think, you know, and you're

0: something that they when they still build it, but it was just funny, the little double action. Most of them were 22s, I believe, both the Colt and the, but it could be that it was with 38s in there too.
1: I just think it's interesting that we're just, again, another piece of it that's just peeling back and peeling back and then trying to get to the, because when you get the news, they're like, okay, here's this. And it's like, okay, but I need to know what the subsets are. I need to know what the sets are. I mean, I feel like I just dumped a bag of colored M&Ms on the table, and I don't know who's included, who's not included.
0: We know that the 1934 Gun Control Act was because they stole guns out of the mail going to for delivery to a country.
1: Yeah, they were going to Mexico. Yeah, they were going out into Mexico when they got stolen.
0: Right. And some of the big name gangsters of the day were the ones that ended up with those serial numbered guns.
1: So imagine a crook stealing guns to form crimes with those guns, including murder. But then we got laws for the law abiding because people who broke laws broke more laws and stole things to break laws to be able to. Oh, by the way, they stole police uniforms and police cars.
0: It makes everybody feel better about the whole thing.
1: So it was lawbreakers breaking laws to get more stuff, to break some more laws, to then commit murder. And then we're supposed to be all like, okay, everybody needs to live by this because it'll make it so much better. I'm not buying it.
0: That's how the old system used to work.
1: Not anymore. We're just not anymore. But it's backing out and we're winning. I can't even say it enough times. We are winning. We are winning.
0: You're going to get tired of winning.
1: I don't think I'm going to get tired of winning. I may get tired of saying the word, but I'm not going to get tired of the actual act of winning. We'll be back right after this.
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5: With SRN News, I'm Jason Walker. 5.5 earthquake has shaken the Andes region of Peru, killing at least 6 people, more than 30 injured. Hundreds more are homeless and many others still missing. And the death count from the twin earthquakes in Venezuela late last month has now surpassed 5,000. Officials say 16,000 people have been injured. Thousands more are still missing and presumed dead. 5 members of a Utah family are dead when a flash flood swept through canyons in southern Utah while they were on a weekend outing. Authorities say very heavy rains triggered the sudden flooding. Landslides have killed 8 people in southwestern China. Dozens more are missing and feared dead there. And authorities in Guyana say a ferry with 133 passengers and crew has capsized. Only 60 people apparently survived. SRN News.
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2: Tonight will be mainly clear with a low of 61. Tomorrow, expect hazy sunshine with unhealthy air quality for sensitive groups and a high of 83. Tomorrow night will bring overcast skies with a few showers and a thunderstorm with a low of 69. I'm meteorologist Jason Caterina on FM 92.7 and AM 1400. 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
7: Okay, so let's talk about Virginia again, because this is interesting. So we've just heard from the Supreme Court of the United States that they intend to take two AR-15 cases next year, put them together to make a blended AR-15 case. So they are going to hear the case on America's favorite rifle, right? So one, it's a piece of it. So they're kind of blending them together. So they're doing a case out of Chicago and another case out of Connecticut. Those two are coming together, going to be heard by the Supreme Court.
8: Can't imagine the howling that's going to happen in June next year.
7: Well, exactly. Well, so Virginia decides that they're going to get a jump on it, right? Because they have filed a motion in Virginia's court that says that America's favorite rifle, the AR-15, is not really a constitutionally protected arm at all. And so they're saying that it is an unusual weapon. So the fact that 32 million modern sporting rifles are in circulation, and what was the number that said that in common use, was that
8: 200,000 was cited for with stun guns and pepper spray things to make them in common use.
7: In common use, 200,000. I'm going to say my background in math puts me in a position to where I can say that 32 million is bigger than 200,000. Just I'm hazarding a guess that my several years of college in engineering would put me in a position to where I could tell you that that number is just a little bit larger, just a little bit larger. And so
8: maybe when it's all said and done, they should rename the AR-15 the Virginia rifle, like the Kentucky rifle.
7: The Kentucky rifle. There you go. So in the case where they were doing the Supreme Court was hearing the PLCAA, Protection and Lawful Commerce and Arms Act case of Smith & Wesson Brands versus Mexico, where Mexico was suing. Right.
8: Even the liberal side of the court stated that it was in common use in the...
7: Elena Kagan said it was the most popular rifle in the country. And so that pretty much says in common use. But Virginia, on the other hand, is saying, no, it's unique and unusual. And because of that, it should not be protected by the Second Amendment. Should not be protected by the Second Amendment. So they are going into the courts with that as their argument. It flies in the face of so many things.
8: The court should make them go for some kind of psychological evaluation.
7: Somebody needs spanked, right? Somebody just absolutely.
8: There's got to be some kind of mental health issue that they're skirting the law and not paying attention to there. So somebody needs to actually be looked at.
7: Yeah. So they are asking
8: roadside sobriety test
7: for congressional.
8: Can you stand on one foot and touch your nose?
7: I need you to juggle. I need you to, yeah. Can you do 3 push-ups? I don't know.
8: Alphabet backwards.
7: I don't know. I mean, the District of Columbia versus Heller. So Heller versus DC said that guns that they were talking about in the 2008 decision were typically possessed by law-abiding citizens for lawful purposes. The AR-15 meets that criteria. In Wolford versus Lopez, described as arms as weapons customarily used for offensive or defensive purposes. Again, the AR-15 meets that criteria. I mean, so it's called a modern sporting rifle for a reason, because the ARC challenge, the 3-gun challenge, all of the competitions that use guns use the AR-15. It is the most popular rifle that a female owns in the United States. And Virginia is going, no, it's unusual. It's not in common use.
8: Get them while they're hot, folks.
7: Well, and to that point, the gun shops in Virginia before the deadline, because they had a July 1st deadline for things bought before or bought after, and they cleaned out. There was nothing. It allowed them to do spring cleaning in the summer because you could clean behind everything because there was no inventory left. It was all bought out. So yeah, I don't know. Give me your thoughts on and keep it clean, but your thoughts on on these states that double down. I mean,
8: if you look at it, they have a thought path that they're trying, that they truly believe that they're the right way of going. Uh-huh. And so once the court blocks them, they have to think of a different way around this, because they still got to get to that goal. And even though it's a flawed goal inside of their head, they don't see that. And like I say, it's a mental health issue that we just choose to ignore and let them keep on with their fantasy.
7: They keep trying. I mean, so it's like pounding on the door. The door is locked. Pounding on the door. The door is locked. Pounding on the door. Let me go get this to beat on the door with. Let me get that to beat on the door with. That door is locked to you. You cannot go through.
8: The funny part is, if you look at it, they only have this bone to pick with the AR-15. They don't care about any other style of rifle that uses the same ammo, the same magazine, the same anything. It's only this style of a rifle. So if you pick one of the copies of something else, Mini 14, MSR, whatever that they make. It looks like little French bull pups and stuff. Mm-hmm. They don't care about those. They're only after these ARs by any other name that they can get them.
7: Yeah, and anything with wood furniture is okay, but it's.
8: Have you ever seen an AR with wood stock on it? It's really cool looking.
7: I'm not going to say that it's really cool looking. I think it looks
8: ridiculous. Ridiculous.
7: I was looking for a word that I could say. Right. Not pretty. Would not be one of them.
8: Some of them, they got some pretty nice wood on them and that. And I mean, I've seen other ones with diamonds and everything.
7: I can remember
8: when I was a kid, there was a guy who had found a 66 Winchester in a post. He was digging a fence post hole and he found this old gun. So he restored the whole thing and engraved it and gold plated it and every other thing he could do to it. And then he put an ivory stock on it. So butt stock and forearm were ivory on this gold-plated gun that he dug up out of a field somewhere. And,
7: Tacky.
8: It was extremely cool looking, though, but that had to be like 1966 was the last time I seen them pictures. I don't know exactly.
7: Well, and it's so over the top that there's no reeling it back at that point, right? None at all. And, you know, and I hate to say why when you're talking about guns, because why shouldn't enter into it? If you want it, go right ahead. But
8: I mean, some of that, I mean, it's like, why don't they make stocks out of like that mother toilet seat swirl pattern thing or something?
7: They might. I mean, there's rifles that are made out of Bakelite. There's rifles that are all kinds of.
8: I mean, I've seen pistol grips made out of this.
7: I've seen pistol grips made out of Korean kitchen countertop stuff in all the colors, right? And it's like a gun.
8: That swirly bowl and ball toilet seat stuff of the 1960s was a popular thing back in the day.
7: Well, you saw pistols made out of that because it was that pink perlite kind of whatever that was. Again,
8: I think they call them Franzite grips or something.
7: I don't know, but
8: name of the company, but
7: it was it too was not. Not pretty. We'll just say not pretty. But on that thread, what was the ugliest gun you've ever seen that someone's done something to done?
8: Well, I mean, there's some of them where they've pretty much taken the stock off and make them just a piece of wire. They use them like in aircrafts and in the hiking, extreme hikers, stuff like this. So it's a gun, but it has like a wire for a stock and everything.
7: Because they want to
8: cut as much weight off of it as they possibly can.
7: Mm-hmm.
8: So I have to say those are probably the ugliest guns I've ever seen.
7: Now, see, and I think it's the Pimp My Ride kind of look that people have done.
8: If you look, I don't know what they call the stuff. Back in the Persians and the Spanish, and that would do a lot. You'll see a lot of foreign pistols that are done in the like a gold and blue.
7: So they're copper and then.
8: Right, they're like engraved and inlaid and everything. And some of them are extremely beautiful, but they're like princes guns or something. Like that.
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7: Anything to add on that conversation?
8: Well, I was looking for the word to call it demascending.
7: Okay.
8: If you look at some of them, see how they're very artful. It was the Spanish. You see a lot of Spanish art on them and stuff like this, but it was a European thing. And
7: so, yeah, so it kind of looks Art Deco. So a combination of the repeat pattern of Art Deco stuff with the extreme ornate of,
8: right, once in a while you'll see them at the gun show. They're quite proud of them. So
7: they're quite proud of them. So financially, that's you got to think about that a second time. See, and I was thinking that when you were first talking about it, it was like you used to go to the gun show and you would see like a gun that had been to from Turkey or one of those countries. And then they had stones inlaid in them and all kinds of stuff.
8: But I've seen some of them, they're covered. They got rubies and emeralds and all kinds of things.
7: And knowing that when you're holding it to shoot it, that every one of those is going to catch on you or hit on you or bounce on you.
8: Stuck in your belt while you're riding your camel across the desert. This isn't going to go good.
7: I was
8: for
7: thinking
8: you.
7: More stuck in the side of your head or in your arm or whatever as it's kicking back at you. But there you go, in your belt. So let's talk a little bit about some new court cases that have been filed, because I think that these have these have big, big implications.
8: I think that this year was the year of suppressors. I think next year is NFA regulation. I think it's going downhill for the NFA.
7: Oh,
8: and
7: yeah.
8: I think that, I mean, just the short-barreled rifle suppressor part of it is just the baby step to get moving. And
7: they
8: I think
7: just
8: they're
7: use
8: go
7: that
8: for...
7: to open Pandora's box, right. not to empty it. Right? I don't disagree with you. So, so the Second Amendment Foundation has filed briefs in three challenges on the NFA registration. So when the Big Beautiful Bill and when it got the $200 tax stamp taken out of it, because it was a financial bill, they couldn't remove everything from the NFA, but they could take the tax stamp. So when they did that and they got rid of the $200 tax stamp, now all of a sudden you're doing paperwork for something because you're paying a tax, but the tax is $0. So now there's a lot of challenges going on with that.
8: I can tell you, as I get older, my hearing is gone to the crickets. I mean, that's all I have. So it's like I had a suppressor been available back when I was 10.
7: I think
8: it would have helped a lot. And I think that it's something to look into for the grandkids. That the suppressor is actually pretty reasonably priced. Mm-hmm. It's the tax stamp that
7: took it over the top. So the thing is that they're building one case off of the next case off of the next case. So when they went in, the Bruin decision gave them the ability to go into the Big Beautiful Bill.
8: It opened the door, and then it gives them an opportunity to go in and chip a little more off. And
7: so
8: it all goes in baby steps, like most things.
7: So they did that. So now they're saying, so Second Amendment Foundation has come out with some public statements that I've heard in closed doors with other organizations and other groups and other Second Amendment advocates because there's so many different groups that are working on different vantage points of this. But they're saying that when the Supreme Court rightly ruled in favor of Landor and of Wolford and Hamani, that it set a precedent that has a direct impact on the ongoing NFA challenges. And so this is built off of that, which is built off of the next thing. And so I believe that you are absolutely right that we're going to get to a spot where suppressors and short-barreled rifles come out of the NFA in the year 2027.
8: With what they've already decided on, it's like the AR-15 stuff, it's like they can't go back on what they've already decided. Uh-huh. So there's no way that they're going to not say that
7: so we're just waiting for
8: common use, and
7: we're just waiting for mom to say yes. Right,
8: it's a technicality. We know
7: the answer is yes.
8: We know she bought the ice cream. We just gotta wait for her to say what they were eating.
7: That is probably the best analogy of what's happening with the NFA. We've bought it. We're just waiting to consume it. It's there. It's on the platter, actually.
8: I was at the store when she picked it up.
7: Is it ready yet? Is it ready yet? Can we eat yet? Can we eat yet? Can we have it now? No, you got to wait. Why do we have to wait? You got to wait. Wait. I don't want to wait. You got to wait.
8: Got to wait.
7: You got to wait. So yeah, exactly. So it's it's gonna be so darned exciting. It already is so darned exciting. I mean, it's just, you know, I need a bumper sticker that says I'm not a waiting kid.
8: We're on standby waiting to buy more new cool stuff is all.
7: Oh. there is that. So Then this week, the NRA and the National Shooting Sports Foundation have filed a federal lawsuit challenging Illinois' three-day waiting period. So Illinois has had for years this three-day waiting period.
8: It's funny because the waiting period, these Ford cards,
7: Ford's
8: all this
7: card.
8: Stuff. They've said that stuff is out the window. That they don't need it anymore. So now why do they have to go back and sue everybody one little piece at a time?
7: Because they didn't mention it specifically. We are drawing the big conclusion that says there's no air left in that for them to have it.
8: I live in free America, so we don't have Ford cards or waiting periods or any of that stuff. I mean, the only wait I got is till my paycheck comes.
7: Right. I got to wait till I can afford it, but I don't have to wait.
8: I can tell her to box it up. I'll be in to pick it up. But
7: it's okay. Hold on to this. So they filed this lawsuit, and their argument is that there is no historical tradition for the 72-hour cooling off period. So based on Bruin, history, text, and tradition from 1791, there's nothing in there that supports that. So the law violates the Second Amendment, and with no history, no historical pedigree, no anything. So again, mom's bought the ice cream. It's in the freezer, and we're just waiting for a nice warm day when she gets it out.
8: I mean, I can't hardly imagine that someone's like, wait right here, I'm going to go buy a gun and come back and shoot you in the face.
7: In 72 hours.
8: But even if it's not 72 hours, it's like, you don't just go and then buy a gun and come back and do it. You may buy a gun now for the next 3 weeks now from now when you see the guy again. And I've seen guys where they pull them out of the car window and beat them up because they said, next time I see you, you're going to...
7: You're getting one in the kisser. But, you know, the 72-hour wait period. But the other part is, if you've got a stalker, if you've got somebody following you, if you've got a threat to your life, most states have an exception that will allow you to get your concealed carry permit immediately and then go get the class and do this immediately to take care of it. Do that. Illinois says, you need to wait. So why don't you just bring your sleeping bag and sit at the sheriff's department or the police station for the next 72 hours, because there's nobody going to save you but you, and you're not getting any security or anything. So you're on your own. So they have standing. There's no doubt in my mind. They have standing. This is another court case it's going to win. My dad isn't around anymore, but I can't even imagine his thoughts on these kind of cases.
8: It's funny because, like I said, we were reading in the NRA magazine in 61 that the 64 Gun Control Act was coming through, and then it didn't come through, but 68 it finally did. But they've been pushing that for years and years like that, so it's always been doom and gloom.
7: There you go. Now it's not.
13: Okay, you ask yourself...
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16: News this hour from Town Hall. I'm Jason Walker. American companies signing some $60 billion in agreements and partnerships with the Iraqi government. That includes deals intended to create alternative routes for shipping oil out of the Persian Gulf. It's not clear when the deals will be able, though, to create those routes. A new study says New York's effort to tax the wealthy may be costing that state billions in lost revenue. Here's John Scott.
17: The Citizen Budget Commission reports New York's share of America's millionaires fell nearly 13% in 2010 to less than 9% in 2022, the steepest decline in the nation. Researchers estimate the state lost about $11 billion in income tax revenue as high earners relocated to lower tax states. Critics warn proposals for even higher taxes could accelerate the exodus and cost the city even more tax revenue. John Scott reporting.
16: In Wisconsin's gubernatorial race, a Democratic socialist attracting support now from some Trump voters by calling for a moratorium on a new data center construction. Here's Ken Lorman.
18: Concerns over land use, water consumption, power demands, and corporate influence are fueling opposition that cuts across party lines. Polling reportedly shows broad skepticism toward data centers among both Democrats and Republicans, suggesting the issue could disrupt the usual political alignments and catch both parties off guard this election cycle. Ken Lorman reporting.
16: The Justice Department has filed a first-ever petition to a secretive court created 30 years ago. That to weigh government requests to deport alien terrorists from the U.S. That removal court had never received a petition until this past week. More on these stories, townhall.com.
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14: Now, your official FM 92.7 The Answer weather forecast.
2: Overnight, expect mainly clear skies with a low of 61. Tomorrow, Monday, anticipate hazy sunshine with unhealthy air quality for sensitive groups and a high of 82. Monday night will bring overcast conditions with a few showers and a thunderstorm with a low of 69. I'm meteorologist Jason Caterina on FM 92.7 and AM 1400. 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
20: 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A new Pew Research Center survey contains a shocking finding. Nearly half of Muslim Americans view Hamas favorably. That's right, Hamas, the terrorist group responsible for murdering at least 46 Americans and taking others hostage on October 7th, 2023. Overall, 44% of Muslim American respondents expressed a favorable opinion of Hamas. This disturbing trend coincides with an increasingly assertive Islamist presence across the United States. In parts of Brooklyn, amplified calls to prayer now ring out from mosques beginning at 5 a.m. They include the declaration, "There is no God but Allah." Religious liberty is a cherished American freedom, but it's time to realize that many Islamists view such public displays not simply as religious expression, but as symbols of cultural and political ascendancy here in America.
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24: Walked into the studio today and kind of perusing some of the emails, the old email inbox. 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And here's an email from David in Garfield Heights, Ohio. Mike, grow a spine and stop with the election fraud nonsense. You've lost all credibility. Of course, David in Garfield Heights wants Americans to move on from the election problems that this country is facing. And last night, in prime time, President Trump addressed them head on. Very important message. Crucial. Were there any bombshells? I don't know. I mean, I think it's pretty significant that China evidently now has tapped into the data of 220 million Americans on the voter rolls. I think that's pretty big. I think thousands of dead people and non-eligible voters on the voting rolls is very significant. I think the CIA withholding information from Trump during his daily presidential briefings is pretty significant. But the Davids of Garfield Heights of the world want us to move on. And they want us to move on because they don't want to fix the problem. And you have to ask yourself, why don't they want to fix the problem? Well, they don't want to fix the problem because the problem is their solution. You can't tell me that Democrats can win on the issues. They have no issues. They want to complain about affordability? Well, we do too. You think Republicans want things to be tough for the average American when it comes to buying groceries or paying rent or mortgages or electricity? Of course not. This president is doing everything he can to bring prices down. He's also trying to make sure that Iran can't nuke parts of the world. He's also having to deal with the Democrat policies that have done so much damage and destruction to this country. Truth of the matter is, David of Garfield Heights, Ohio, we're never going to let this go until the Save America Act gets passed. And it can get passed. Thune has got to stop his stubborn resistance to something that the majority of Americans want. Senator Mike Lee is correct. We can get this thing passed. What did the House do this week? The House is doing everything it can. The House figured out a filibuster-proof way to get the Save America Act passed. The House Budget Committee yesterday advanced the blueprint that Republicans have put together with crafting a filibuster-proof bill focused on defense funding, farm aid, and voter ID requirements. Now, reconciliation, I know it's boring, it gets into the weeds. All you need to know is that there are paths to get the Save America Act passed. And as President Trump put it last night, as seen on Salem News Channel, not on ABC or NBC or CNN, we carried it. More on that in just a moment, because I believe there's going to be serious consequences for the broadcast networks that decided to censor, that decided to black out, that decided to editorially mandate that their viewers were not going to be allowed to see a news-breaking presidential address in prime time. That is unthinkable. Unthinkable. And incidentally, if they'd have done that to a Democrat president, I'd be saying the same thing. I may not like the Democrat president's message, but a primetime address is news. ABC knows it. Here was the president last night on the need for voter integrity, on the need for this country to fix our election problems once and for all.
6: Great damage has been done to our country. Our elections were left vulnerable to being rigged and stolen, and the trust of the American people was lost. This cannot be allowed to continue. Every American, whether you're a Republican, Democrat, independent, or otherwise, should be able to agree that we deserve the most secure, honest, and fair election system anywhere in the world. Secure elections should be a partisan, really, we should be together, Democrats, Republicans, independents, everybody, and it should not be a partisan issue. It should cause to unite us, not to divide us. This should be a cause. We should be united, not divided. In light of the brand new and irrefutable information I have revealed tonight, my administration is in the process of notifying the states whose election data was compromised by the People's Republic of China and many others. We will be working closely to mitigate any harm, and we're taking swift action to ensure that sensitive voter data is better protected so we can never be bought, we can never be hacked, and we can never watch a stolen election again. Tomorrow, the Secretary of Homeland Security will hold a briefing to outline his department's recent work confirming cyber vulnerabilities in our electronic voting systems. They are bad. We're in the process of informing governors, senators, and members of Congress of potential issues in their states. If you look at voting today, it's in such bad shape in so many states, and we are committing to fix it. And we're also committing to be working with those states and local jurisdictions to help them fix and patch known technical vulnerabilities before the midterm elections. We have very important elections coming up. We want those elections to be honest. I've also ordered DHS to notify every state about non-citizens on their voter rolls and direct them to remove all ineligible voters from the lists immediately. But most importantly, addressing this crisis of election security demands that Congress must pass the Save America Act. How easy is that to do unless you want to cheat? The only reason you wouldn't do it is you want to cheat because your policies are so bad and your candidates are so pathetic that you can't get away or can't get elected any other way. This landmark bill requires that all voters must show photo voter ID. How simple is that?
24: Now, I've got a question for you. I am intrigued by the attitude of this emailer from Garfield Heights, Ohio. Move on. Let it alone. There's no election problems in America. Everything works just fine. Why do you think Trump is so focused on election integrity? What do you think is the reason? Because the Trump haters, as best as I can tell, argue that he's a sore loser, that he's bitter about 2020. How can you be bitter about losing an election in 2020 when you won an election in 2024? How can you be a sore loser about being a two-term president? How can you be bitter about having lost one election when you won two, which have cemented you in history as a two-term president? They hate the fact that he's a two-term president. They hate the fact that millions of Americans voted for this guy three times. And they hate the fact that he is trying to fix the way we conduct our elections in America. So let me just turn it over to you. As we, I'm kind of fired up. Great to have you here. It's a Friday. We've had quite a week. A lot of twists and turns. Welcome in. Our number is 800-655-MIKE. And I hope you'll answer my question. What do you think motivates him? I admit, he doesn't want to let the 2020 election and election shenanigans alone. He's like a dog with a bone. Why do you think that is? Give me your honest, heartfelt answer to that. I'd love to hear it. 800-655-MIKE, 800-655-6453. 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We're on a Friday sort of mind.
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24: 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Mark and I, we really joke about our daily talk shows have become the second most favorite thing we do, the podcast being the most favorite. And I'm entirely sure we're joking. Anyway, all right, let's go to it. I have a question for you. Why, if Trump won't let election integrity go, why do you think he won't let it go? Why is he continuing to beat this drum? Anthony's in New Jersey. Hey, Anthony, welcome aboard. How are you?
13: Hey, I'm doing fantastic, Mike. Thanks for having me on the show.
24: You bet.
13: Real quick, I live by this mantra, and it's very, very simple. If you want to win an argument, and now this has become an argument because we're still talking about it all this time. If you want to win an argument, start out by being right. And I believe the guy is right. They show us everything they can. I mean, common sense is not common anymore. But if you want to take a month to count mail-in ballots and every little thing that they do, and then they won't allow us to secure the elections, it just doesn't make sense. So start out by being right. I believe the guy's right. And I hope he can prove that he's right. You know, I think that would just be a great thing for the country.
24: That it would be, and that's what he's trying to do. And you've just hit a great analysis and great insight, Anthony, because you've just hit upon what he's trying to do. He's trying to prove it, and it's tough. But apparently, there's thousands of pages of documents that have been declassified showing that China tapped in and has access to 222 million American voters. That's a lot of people But here's what their argument is, and I want to go back. This Jenna Griswold is the Secretary of State of Colorado, and a lot of people have a lot to say about that lady. That person has been in awe. Has been Tina Peters come to mind? This is a very dubious person. Check out what she said on CNN about why Trump is focused on 2020.
2: Well, first off, thanks for having me on. And my reaction is the same as the U.S. Senator. Trump is a sore loser, embracing a sore loser strategy. Let me be very clear. The 2020 election was free and fair. After Trump's lies about the 2020 election, over

0: president. You're the Secretary of State of Colorado. He's your president, and there's nothing you can do about it. You're stuck with that fact. He is a successful president because he has won two terms, and you can't change that. If he's a sore loser, how do you explain his 2024 victory? No, he's the winner, lady. You're the loser. You could win when it comes to your wireless coverage. 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
5: With SRN News, I'm Jason Walker. Another U.S. service member has been killed in Iranian airstrike. Military says the latest death was in Iraq during a controlled detonation of a downed Iranian drone. Meanwhile, earlier in the weekend, two other U.S. service personnel were also killed. Russia attacking Kyiv and other Ukrainian cities with missiles, drones, and bombs early Sunday. At least 6 people have been killed, dozens more wounded. Andy Burnham enters 10 Downing Street Monday with enthusiasm behind him, but major challenges looking ahead. He inherits a cost-of-living crisis and international conflicts. He plans to raise living standards, he says, and may consider a wealth tax. Justice Department has filed a first-ever petition to a secretive court created 30 years ago. SRN News.
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5: 26 minutes before the hour, it was fun yesterday. I had an encounter with a doctor, a female doctor. She was great. Kind of a weird exchange, and nothing wrong. I mean, everything's fine with me, but she was a big-time conservative. And it's funny, when you're in Florida, you think you're in a safe red state, but there's pockets. There are pockets of Florida. St. Petersburg, pretty liberal community. Big battle for mayor in St. Pete between Ken Welch, the incumbent, and Charlie Crist. That Charlie Crist never goes away. That guy, he's a Republican, then he wants to be a Democrat, then he's a Republican, now he wants to be mayor, he wants to be a congressman, he wants to be governor. He's one of those perennial candidates, never goes anywhere. We got so many people who are so good at what they do. I don't want to get out of here on this end of the week here and Friday without thanking you, first of all, for your support of our Food for the Poor campaign. We're almost at $20,000. You know, our goal is $46,000 to rush emergency supplies to the victims of the Venezuelan earthquakes. There's thousands of people in the streets right now of Venezuela with nothing. And Food for the Poor, a Christian ministry partner that I love to work with, they're on the ground there getting them bottled water, food, medicine. 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Here's their number, 844-860-HOPE, 844-860-4673. I'm also a little surprised I haven't gotten a taker yet on my offer to host you in either New York or Tampa for a weekend. For a $25,000 tax-deductible donation. I'm bringing a couple from Dallas to New York this fall. We're going to see a big Broadway show. They're going to get to meet the stars of the show backstage. They're going to get a tour. I'm going to take them to dinner to Tony's Di Napoli, which is my absolute favorite restaurant in New York. Really, my favorite Italian restaurant in the world. Love those guys. If you're ever there in New York, 43rd and Broadway, go check out Tony's Di Napoli. Say hi to Chiro and Drenny, the managers over there, and Bruce, the managing partner. I'm going to take this wonderful couple to Tony's. But look, if you don't want to go to New York and you'd like to support Food for the Poor with a big $25,000 donation, and you'd like to come to Florida instead, some sunshine, some beach, maybe I'll take you for a boat ride, I'll treat you to a good time. You'll see. 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Back to the political realities of the day we're in. How about Josh Hawley? Have you heard about the Department of Justice attorney Elizabeth Oyer, who got fired by in the Trump administration because while she served as the pardons czar for Joe Biden, she recommended pardoning from the or commuting rather the death sentence of even Dylann Roof, that monster who killed those poor loving churchgoers at Mother Emanuel Church in Charleston. She didn't want anybody to have the death penalty. You got to hear this exchange. This is brilliant. Here's Senator Josh Hawley, the Republican from Missouri, taking on this former Biden attorney, Elizabeth Oyer, over her clemency for Dylann Roof. You ready for this? Partly because he suffered from anxiety.
0: You were President Biden's pardon attorney, is that correct?
3: I was the Justice Department's pardon attorney.
0: You recommended, you made clemency recommendations to the White House whether or not to pardon inmates, is that correct?
3: My job was to make clemency recommendations.
0: And in that capacity, you recommended that the President of the United States, Joe Biden, grant clemency to all 40 federal death row inmates, all of them, clear them out, correct?
3: Sir, as I told Chairman Grassley, I'm not free to discuss the recommendations.
0: Well, that's what your memo says. I mean, we have your memo. Your memo of November 4th, 2024 says, and I quote, disparity and undue severity of sentence, which are present in many, if not all, of these cases, have been recognized as grounds for clemency. And you went on to recommend in that memo and a series of other memos that are now recorded and public record, that the President of the United States grant clemency to murderers, rapists, and the most horrible offenders, all of them, clear death row completely out. I'm amazed you've been called here today. I'm absolutely amazed by it. But let's just talk about the people who you recommended. You talk about honoring victims. The people who you recommended get clemency and live at the expense and sufferance of taxpayers for the rest of their lives. Let's start with Dylann Roof. Dylann was a neo-Nazi who murdered 9 African-American worshipers at a Bible study in Charleston, South Carolina, 2015. Do you remember this case?
3: I do remember it very well.
0: I would hope you did. Here's his victims. You want to look at them? There they are. 9 of them at a Bible study in a church, killed in cold blood. The DOJ knew from day one that he had decided, I'm going to quote from the prosecutors, decided to attack African Americans because of their race. He further decided to attack African American worshipers in a black church in order to make his attack more notorious. More notorious. And yet you recommended that he be granted clemency, live at the expense of taxpayers for the rest of his life, substitute your judgment for that of the American judicial system. Do you stand by that recommendation today?
3: Sir, I'm not going to comment on the recommendations that I made, but I can tell you that Mr. Roof is going to die in prison as...
0: Oh, he's going to live in prison for a very long time because of you, because of your recommendations. And here's what you said in your memo of October 30th, 2024. You said that actually Roof is not a compelling candidate for clemency, but you recommended it anyway. Why? Because he suffered from anxiety, you said. Right? He suffered from anxiety. Did it ever occur to you that maybe the family of his victims might suffer a little bit of anxiety because he marched into their church and murdered them in cold blood because he was an incredible racist and he wanted to get on TV?
3: Sir.
0: Do you regret it?
3: I'm not going to comment on the record.
0: Do you regret it?
5: Wow. That's pretty powerful stuff. Text from Wisconsin that sums it all up. Mike, it's easy. It's simple. Evil people do evil things. This portion of our show is sponsored in part by Americans for Prosperity. If you want to do something meaningful that has impact during this 250th anniversary of America, take less than just a few minutes and read the Declaration of Independence. It's time for us to get back to the basics. 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How familiar are you with the Declaration of Independence? 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I mentioned this doctor yesterday. She went on. Listen, my doctor called me last week and said, Mike, do you know you lost almost 15 pounds? 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
9: In 1862, Abraham Lincoln signed the Morrill Act, helping states create colleges focused on agriculture, mechanics, science, and practical education. The principle was not centralized control, it was opportunity. Lincoln's Morrill Act reminds us that America can support education without surrendering education to Washington. Why did it matter? Because a free nation needs citizens equipped to work, build, steward, and govern themselves. Scripture gives work a sacred weight. In Genesis, God placed man in the garden to work it and to keep it. Proverbs honors the one who works his land. Paul warns against idleness and calls believers to earn their bread. Why does that still matter today? Because education should form capable people under God, not dependent subjects under bureaucracy.
10: 49.
11: This is Carol Platt Liebau for townhall.com. A new Pew Research Center survey contains a shocking finding. Nearly half of Muslim Americans view Hamas favorably. That's right, Hamas, the terrorist group responsible for murdering at least 46 Americans and taking others hostage on October 7th, 2023. Overall, 44% of Muslim American respondents expressed a favorable opinion of Hamas. This disturbing trend coincides with an increasingly assertive Islamist presence across the United States. In parts of Brooklyn, amplified calls to prayer now ring out from mosques beginning at 5 a.m. They include the declaration, "There is no God but Allah." Religious liberty is a cherished American freedom, but it's time to realize that many Islamists view such public displays not simply as religious expression, but as symbols of cultural and political ascendancy here in America.
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5: That's a big, big problem. You've got a president delivering a primetime address, and you've got ABC, NBC, and frankly CBS, because they bailed early and they were making all kinds of apologies, and CNN, of course. Look, they're going to have some explaining to do, and I don't think he's going to let it go. So that's a big deal, too, with the networks. I know they're largely irrelevant to most of us. Last night, we carried the speech on Salem News Channel.
12: Of course.
5: We carried it across the platform of our stations. There's, like you say, there's cable. You know, you keep saying, and you're right, there's lots of other platforms that make it available, but that's not the point. The point is to have major broadcast TV networks that have a FCC license that are entrusted to provide news and information and entertainment to the American citizens, for them to make an edit, and it's strictly an editorial decision.
12: We're gonna
5: black out this speech. We're not gonna let our viewers see what he's saying. That's a problem. And look, in a way, he's masterful because he got them to take the bait.
12: Sure.
5: Now. And you wait and see. You watch and see the consequences. It'll range from either banning, I predict, either banning ABC, CBS, NBC, and CNN correspondents from the White House press briefings, or all the way as bad as draconian, maybe, as challenging their license to operate. I mean, they have a license with the Federal Communications Commission.
13: So, and there's a word on that. The license is to individual stations. Networks don't have licenses.
5: Correct, however, but the networks are comprised of stations.
13: They often own a bunch of stations.
5: They have owned and operated stations under their umbrella. So that's a big deal. So anyway, that's number one. Quick personal aside, didn't he look and sound tired to you?
13: I always wonder, you know, this man who gets 3 hours of sleep and slams Big Macs all day, how healthy is he really? And he seems to have energy that he's going to outlive all of us. There wasn't a lot of energy last night. And it wasn't. And sometimes, like a few days ago, when he was talking about the death of Lindsey Graham, that's understandable that it would seem kind of downtrodden and weary and put upon. But it was not peak energetic Trump last night either. I don't want to underanalyze that. Don't want to overanalyze it.
5: And we could spend too much time, and I don't want to give any ammunition to his critics who are completely convinced that he's spiraling into dementia and madness and all this crazy stuff.
13: Yeah, these people saying that who said nothing about Biden. They watched Biden become brain dead in front of their faces, and now they dare to come to us if Trump looks a little weary or messes up a country. It's like, well, there you go. It's just like Biden. Yeah, no, it's not.
5: It's so funny. I don't know why I'm on this distribution list, an email list for the Daily Beast, and I don't really read much of the Daily Beast, but every single day I see the headlines. Every single day. I'm not kidding you. You could go back for 6 months. Every day it's something about Trump melting down. There's a meltdown today. There's a meltdown here. This is a meltdown. Everything's a meltdown. Everything's spiraling into madness and insanity. Speaking of madness and insanity, today's state of the Oh, by the way, let me before I go on to the Democrats today, let me ask you something about the accusation that Trump is a sore loser about 2020. That's what they say about him. They say he's a, because the argument is, hey, could he leave 2020 alone? Can we move forward? We get it. It was 6 years ago. You and I both agree, I think. We don't fix our election system. We don't have a country. But here's the absolute idiotic argument that he's a sore loser over 2020. Wait a minute. He won in 2024. How could he be a sore loser about losing in the middle of his two terms? He is a two-term president. That holds no water. That's like saying the Cowboys lost one game or one playoff game leading up into the Super Bowl, and then they won the Super Bowl. Oh, but there are sore losers about losing the playoff. No, they're not. What are you talking about? He won, Mark. As he always says, success is the ultimate vindication.
13: He beat them.
5: So he beat them.
13: Overall, is he glad to be president now? He would not be president now if we could go back into a time machine and turn 2020 out the way he wanted it to at the time, the way we all wanted it to at the time. Right. Be careful what you wish for. So, yeah, I think the sore loser label is that he remains deeply, deeply wounded by what was done to him in 2020. So do I. Now that doesn't make somebody a sore loser. Like, I wish I had won, or I mean, I don't know, because he wouldn't be there now. But is he still deeply aggrieved by what happened in 2020? Yes, he is, and he has every right to be.
5: Well, aggrieved, or he could be now fixated on the fact that our U.S. election system, based on what he experienced, is broken. And these disclosures that are all posted now at whitehouse.gov, and so many people went to it last night, evidently they crashed the website. Hundreds of millions of American voter files are in the hands of foreign governments like China. Voting machines and ballot counting systems have been exposed to hacking, are exposed to hacking and manipulation. China, obviously, trying to meddle in our election. Evidence of fraud being buried, covered up. Hundreds of thousands of non-citizens and dead people still active on voter rolls, and still no voter ID or proof of citizenship required. That's what he is fixated on. That's what he's aggrieved about. And he doesn't care about himself or the past. He won. He's the victor. He's the Super Bowl champion. He's the two-term president. He's got nothing to gain by going back to 2020, except to fix our broken election system. And I'm glad he's doing it. Me too, because that's why you do that.
13: Everybody's saying, don't look at the past, just look at the future. They're right. I understand that. And we're not going to bog down and relitigate 5,000 times the irregularities that made 2020 an unacceptable election result. But we forget that at our peril. Always keep that with you. Never forget. Keep that close to your heart and make that part of the engine that empowers us to move forward into the future and have elections that are far more reliable so things like that don't happen to us again.
5: Amen. Amen. Bravo. Don't take all the steam away from the podcast today, because we got to keep building that podcast.
13: M&M Extra.
5: Don't forget, check it out. M&M Extra, YouTube, Spotify. I was talking to Phil Boyce this morning, one of our bosses, and they're going over all the numbers. Man, this thing is growing. This thing is building. People like it.
13: Having a ball.
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15: News this hour from Town Hall. I'm Jason Walker. Justice Department activating a court for deportation.
16: The DOJ files a first-ever petition to a secretive dormant court that's been around for 30 years to weigh government requests to deport so-called alien terrorists from the U.S. The Alien Terrorist Removal Court has never received a petition until this past Wednesday, when the Justice Department sent an application seeking the removal of an individual whose name is withheld. There was a hearing. Now the DOJ has until July 22nd to provide more information to the five-judge court. If an application is granted, the court must hold a public hearing. The government has the burden to prove that the individual satisfies the definition of alien terrorist. I'm Julie Walker.
15: A Massachusetts tax experiment is getting a second look. Correspondent Ken Lorman reports some taxpayers can voluntarily pay a higher state income tax rate, but honestly, very few get around to actually doing it.
17: The option was created as a way for residents who favor higher taxes to contribute more revenue. But according to figures highlighted by Unleash Prosperity, only 1,570 taxpayers, about 0.05% of more than 3.2 million filers, chose the higher rate last year. Supporters of lower taxes say the results suggest most taxpayers prefer keeping their own money. Ken Lorman reporting.
15: A 5.5 magnitude earthquake has shaken the Andes region of Peru, killing at least six people, more than 30 injured, hundreds more are homeless. And it's been just about a month now since the twin earthquakes devastated Venezuela. Officials there now say the death count has surpassed 5,000. 16,000 have been injured. More on these stories, townhall.com.
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20: Overnight, expect mainly clear skies with a low of 61. Tomorrow, Monday, anticipate hazy sunshine with unhealthy air quality for sensitive groups and a high of 82. Monday night will bring overcast conditions with a few showers and a thunderstorm with a low of 69. I'm meteorologist Jason Katarina on FM 92.7 and AM 1400. 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
26: The sun comes up on America. 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And here, we rise with it. This is where hard work meets headlines, where truth matters, and America wakes up informed.
0: An interesting week.
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6: Welcome to Daybreak Live from Washington, D.C. Short night after the president's speech, but we've got a lot of work to do here today. We're going to skip the big three today because the big three are all the same. And that is the release of documents. You can find them at whitehouse.gov, whitehouse.gov. Several different points made by the president last night. I want to jump right back into it. He put out five areas of concern, but maybe the most startling was that the People's Republic of China in 2020 compromised 220 million voter files. That's you. That's me. Name, address, how you vote. Are you registered as a Republican or a Democrat or as an independent? Think about that. China has access to 220 million voter files. Most of you listening, me included, I'm sure. And what did they do with that information? Well, you remember those strange circumstances back when you heard people saying they went to the ballot box, went to the precinct to vote, and were told, well, I'm sorry, Mrs. Smith, you've already voted. No, I haven't. Says here you voted. You can fill out a provisional ballot, but at that point, it's too late. Because the ballot that went through for Mrs. Smith had already been counted. It didn't come back out because once it's mixed in with tens of thousands or hundreds of thousands of other voters, it just gets into the mix. It's like trying to pull a piece of flour out of a pancake. It doesn't work that way. She can fill out a provisional ballot, but she's already been neutralized. Her vote has already been compromised. The president talked about this last night, 220 million American voters like you and I being compromised. Listen to this.
8: They show that over a period of years, starting during the 2020 election cycle, the People's Republic of China carried out what is believed to be the largest compromise of election data in history, resulting in China's illicit acquisition of 220 million U.S. voter files. That information includes names, addresses, phone numbers, political party preferences, and other sensitive data that would be needed to register to vote and engage in other nefarious activities, which is exactly what was happening. This data loss presents an unprecedented election security nightmare. The intelligence even shows that China has signed a data exploitation unit specifically to this new project. Compounding the travesty, the second set of documents we are releasing reveals that members of the deep state, very, very famous group of people, many cases, in our intelligence agency work to actively suppress and downplay information about the extent of China's sinister election meddling, covering it up from both the president and the American people like nobody thought was possible.
6: So I just watched John Solomon from an appearance he did on CBS last night, and they asked him, well, there's nothing new here. And he said, no, there's nothing new here because you haven't reported on these things because they just became available. There's one document in there where one woman from the FBI says they actively massaged, that's the word she used, massaged the president's daily brief to keep out any information about the election. They knew the Chinese had gotten into at least 18 states, at least 18. The investigation continues. The head of all the intelligence agencies signed off on the president's speech last night saying it is accurate. John Solomon says he did not stray from that speech, that he stayed on point, and he stayed with the facts. I just watched Catherine Herridge on News Nation, and she said from her reporting this is exactly accurate. So what the American people have today at whitehouse.gov is a chance to go and fact check. The question is, will networks like NBC and ABC, who refused to carry the speech last night, and CNN, who refused to carry the speech last night, will they do the actual hard work, the work that John Solomon has been doing for years, along with others, to dig deeper, to get to the facts, to find out why these facts were hidden from the president? And that memo saying the presidential daily briefing was being massaged was November of 2020. Are there enough fair-minded Americans out there to say, Well, if China accessed our voter rolls and people went to the polls and were told they had already voted, isn't it time to do something? Alaska was one of the states that was compromised. Will Lisa Murkowski finally wake up and get on board with the Save America Act? Now, the Save America Act at this point, probably too late for the midterms. It's an important piece of legislation, a great piece of legislation that should absolutely be passed. But right now, what do you do to secure the midterm elections that are, what, 100 days out? Early voting starts in something like 65 days in late September. It's time to get to some facts. It is Free Speech Free for All Friday as well. 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We're going to take some of your calls here today as well. I'll take Kevin in San Diego to start. Kevin, good morning.
0: Good morning, Steve. I did not get a mail-in ballot. The rest of my family did. I didn't get one. So that means that I had to go down and actually physically vote. I am so pissed off because all that meant is that all my vote did was negate the one that somebody else made for me. This has got to stop. This has just got to stop.
6: Let me ask you this, Kevin. What do you say to the Republicans like John Thune that are actively sitting on their hands and doing nothing to defend this country against foreign intervention? To me, others don't see it this way, but I would suggest that the Chinese Communist Party coming into our voter rolls to study you, Kevin, to study me, is an act of war.
0: I absolutely agree. And history is going to remember these. I've got to keep it clean. History is going to remember them, and it's not going to be in a good light. And they need to realize that.
6: Kevin, thank you for calling today. Let me jump over to Paul. He is in Pittsburgh, Pennsylvania, one of the states that was very suspect in the election of 2020. Kevin, good morning.
3: Good morning.
6: Excuse me,
3: yeah,
6: Paul.
3: Yeah, good morning. Yeah, I live in Pennsylvania, and this is one of our states that is compromised with this. I blame our governor for doing nothing. Of course, he's a Democrat. But my question is, or my comment and question is, now I think the president explained everything that was brought up earlier by the Clintons and Obama and back that, and why are these people still on the loop? Why have they not been arrested? Because
6: let me take that question, Paul, and I appreciate the phone call. I've got to hit a break, but let me take that question because this is new information just being declassified. And the president said last night, investigate, arrest those who need to be arrested. And so this is a long way from being over. And Jay Johnson, the Secretary of Homeland Security under Barack Obama, called election security critical infrastructure. Critical infrastructure, which means the president doesn't need to do anything except say that our critical infrastructure is under fire. More Free Speech, Free for All Friday, and your calls here on Daybreak coming up.
5: After avoiding debates for months, John James just made it clear why. When questioned by Perry Johnson about his support for the reviled killswitch mandate and being funded by data center developers, John James strangely replied,
9: "I know when you were born, black people could still be bought and sold in this country, but no one owns me."
5: 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John James as governor? 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
6: All right, jumping right back in on this Free Speech Free-for-All Friday, powered by Patriot Mobile. The hotline, 877-310-9966. I want to continue to sort out what was said last night by the president from the East Room at the White House. The CIA, in its reporting, and you, again, you can find all of this at whitehouse.gov. Tremendous amounts of documents. The CIA reporting that the Chinese Communist Party policy was to leverage all elements of what they knew and what they had done to prevent the re-election of Donald Trump. The Democrats screamed, Russia, Russia, Russia, after 2016. That was false. Donald Trump's telling the truth about China, and the mainstream media is saying it's false. They haven't even checked the documents. The documents are all there, and more coming, by the way. And in fact, the Department of Homeland Security today, Mark Wayne Mullen, the secretary, will be making important announcements at 11 o'clock this morning. All big news, all of it. I want to share something else with you. Here's Donald Trump going after China. He did it several times. Here's more.
8: China engaged in other election-related activities to undermine my first administration and our 2020 campaign. They did not want, and they just didn't want it. They fought like hell not to have it, Donald Trump, to win, and for good reason. As the documents we are releasing show, CIA reporting explicitly stated, and I quote, in mid-2018, the Chinese Communist Party's policy was to leverage all domestic and foreign elements that were opposed to the U.S. president in an effort to reduce the U.S. president's votes and make him resign or prevent his reelection. Isn't that nice? Also, in mid-2018, China was working to influence the results of the U.S. midterm elections and later the results of the 2020 presidential election itself. Separately, in mid-2019, the Chinese government's strategy against the United States was focused on undermining domestic confidence in the U.S. president. They wanted to just make you sound like your president wasn't so hot, when actually your president has done a great job, and they did everything possible to do exactly that. Going on, this document says, and this is by the CIA, the strategy included efforts to use Chinese contacts, with big U.S. companies, to influence U.S. business leaders to turn against the President of the United States of America.
6: And he goes on to say, and to leverage journalists, your media, Chinese Communist Party influencing business leaders and journalists to write negative articles to undermine the Trump presidency. Let's go to Mike in upstate New York. Mike, good morning.
7: Hey, good morning, Steve. Greetings from upstate New York.
6: Yes, sir.
7: Hey, I actually wanted to make a comment about Second Amendment rights in New York, but prior to that, I just say that my cynical nature tells me that the reason why Thune and these people are so slow to get on board with issues is that if they actually win things, they lose the issue and maybe their job down the road, right? They don't really want to win. That's what I feel like some of these Republicans are doing these days.
6: I feel like they're stalling. I don't want to talk about the Second Amendment today, Mike. I apologize, because but for the elections and but for secure elections, the Second Amendment would be irrelevant, because the socialists will take it away from you, right? And my focus is on everything that we're seeing here. I mean, okay. Maybe New York would have elected a Republican governor, right? Maybe. Who knows how compromised New York is?
7: Yeah, we almost got what's his name? It's Eldon, right? Almost, right?
6: Right. Exactly. You came close. Maybe you did. Right. That's the problem.
7: Yep.
6: Nobody knows for sure, Mike. I really appreciate you calling
7: over,
6: you.
7: I've come to the conclusion that the 2020 election actually was stolen.
6: Yeah. Appreciate the call from New York. Let's go to Pete in Tennessee. We're going to go to our state in the heart of the country. Pete, good morning.
16: Yes, sir. Real quick. One thing I want to add to this thing about this vote, he needs to declare an emergency and take over the voting all over the country. We have got to have paper ballots. Number two is we've got ID. But you know something people ain't talking about, and I know they've got the technology, they've had it, is when you go to vote, not only do you show ID, you have to lay your hand on one of those fingerprint things where it scans it, and you'll have your fingerprints there to the ballot, okay? That way, there ain't no line no more. The military has had
6: There's
16: that.
6: There's no cheating then. You're right. Pete, let me tell you this, though, and I appreciate the call. But Jay Johnson, the Secretary of the Department of Homeland Security during Barack Obama's tenure, he declared that elections were critical infrastructure. And he did not specify that it was machines or mail-in ballots or anything else. He just said elections are critical infrastructure. I don't believe the president has to establish or declare an emergency. I believe he already has that power today. Let's go to Jim in Tennessee before I run out of time. Jim, good morning. We got about a minute.
17: Yes. I just wanted to bring up that I'm always talking to people everywhere I go. I try to make people realize what's going on in our country. And I'd say over half still don't know what's happening. We need to get it out there better to the people.
6: Doing the best I can, Jim. Greatly appreciate the call. Yes, I appreciate your call, and you're right. More people need to see the truth. But fact of the matter is, when ABC and NBC and CNN refuse to run the speech at all because they say it's false information or unsubstantiated, well, the documents are there. They can either look at the documents at whitehouse.gov like I've been doing and Catherine Herridge has been doing and John Solomon has been doing. They can look at the facts. Or they can continue to ignore it because they don't like what the facts lead to, which is pointing out that the mainstream news networks dropped the ball. They failed miserably at doing their jobs. It's pretty crystal clear this morning. More of Free Speech, Free for All Friday coming up on Daybreak.
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6: All right, let's continue with your calls this morning. I'm going to have a lot more of the president's comments and yours as well as we dig deeper into the election fraud and the cover-up by the intelligence community. Think Comer, Clapper, Brennan. Think about these people who played games early on and then those that played games

0: dropped the ball. Really appreciate you being
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0: We're doing our level best to get the information out there. Those on the big platforms are doing their level best to keep you in the dark. Got a lot more phone calls piled up, and we'll get to all of them, and more comments from the president. You know what I'm looking forward to, though, is this. I'm looking forward to being home in my actual bed tomorrow because it's a ghost bed. I have not slept well this week. I didn't sleep much last night because I was still up working late to make sure you had all the information you needed here this morning. If you want the American-made ghost bed, I'm telling you, folks, you're going to love it. I sleep like a stone. And you have 101 days to try it out, bring it to your house, set it up, sleep on it. If you're not in love with it the way I am, that's okay. 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I think you will love it. 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
3: With SRN News, I'm Jason Walker. Another U.S. service member has been killed in Iranian airstrike. Military says the latest death was in Iraq during a controlled detonation of a downed Iranian drone. Meanwhile, earlier in the weekend, two other U.S. service personnel were also killed. Russia attacking Kyiv and other Ukrainian cities with missiles, drones, and bombs early Sunday. At least 6 people have been killed, dozens more wounded. Andy Burnham enters 10 Downing Street Monday with enthusiasm behind him, but major challenges looking ahead. He inherits a cost-of-living crisis and international conflicts. He plans to raise living standards, he says, and may consider a wealth tax. Justice Department has filed a first-ever petition to a secretive court created 30 years ago. SRN News.
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4: Overnight, expect mainly clear skies with a low of 61. Tomorrow, Monday, anticipate hazy sunshine with unhealthy air quality for sensitive groups and a high of 82. Monday night will bring overcast conditions with a few showers and a thunderstorm with a low of 69. I'm meteorologist Jason Caterina on FM 92.7 and AM 1400. The Answer, online at theanswerdetroit.com. Overnight, expect mainly clear skies with a low of 61. Tomorrow, Monday, anticipate hazy sunshine with unhealthy air quality for sensitive groups and a high of 82. Monday night will bring overcast conditions with a few showers and a thunderstorm with a low of 69. I'm meteorologist Jason Caterina on FM 92.7 and AM 1400. 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
3: The Answer.
4: Just jump right back into it now. What is remarkable to me is that the intelligence community, the shadow government, as it was called by one FBI agent whose emails have been revealed, she put it in writing. That's the remarkable thing, that she had set up a shadow government to go after Donald Trump. And so the intel community at the FBI bragged about undermining the Trump administration. Listen to this.
5: NSA reports about China's election targeting were kept out of the presidential briefing. These were briefings I would get almost every day. Everything was kept out that was of importance. One email among intelligence analysts admitted that they had, quote, deliberately massaged the presidential daily briefing to withhold information regarding Chinese activities related to the election. Another official inside the FBI wrote that she was running, quote, a shadow government, unquote, to keep intelligence about China's election meddling from becoming known and to keep it away from the honorable press. Other officials who witnessed such efforts perceived the motivations to be blatantly political. Recently, we found bags that were used to destroy information given.
4: Burn bags. Burn bags is what he's going to say. They were supposed to be destroyed. Information, he said, included information about Barack Obama, but somehow they didn't get destroyed. Oversight, he said, I don't think so. He says, I think we got lucky from incompetence. What we're learning here is shocking. The intelligence community, in effect, was working to protect the Chinese Communist Party from detection by the president, the commander-in-chief of the United States. Ray is in Florida today. Ray, good morning. What's on your mind?
6: Hello, sir. It's so good to talk to you. I'll make this as quick as possible. As someone who watched the election from start to finish in 2020 and saw all the investigations and all the committee hearings, I could not understand what had happened, but understood. Why don't we go back to one day voting? Why do we have to have machines? Why can't we have paper ballots, as was discussed last night, even if the SAVE Act cannot be passed immediately? I'm all for it, and I am just appalled that this is going on. One more thing, and I'll leave you. At the Iran thing, those are MAGA that are on the fence need to get off the fence and stick with the party. He knows what he's doing. As someone who flew to Iran before and after the war, I worked for an airline back in the day and did all the airlifts, volunteered for the airlifts to get the Americans out. But there's so much going on in this government, and we don't get rid of Thune. We need to get rid of Thune, actually. And
4: yeah, I don't disagree with that, Ray. Got to leave it there for this morning. I got to move on, but I appreciate that. John Thune, do your damn job. Do your job. Because there are piles of irrefutable evidence at this point that not only were the elections compromised by the Chinese, that was covered up by the intelligence community, a shadow government. It's not speculation, it's in writing. The documents, again, available at whitehouse.gov. Phil is in Michigan. Phil, good morning.
7: Hi, good morning, Steve. How about for a moment of levity, a short joke? Steve, what's
4: Say
7: the difference
4: again.
7: Between a hippo and a Zippo?
4: I give up.
7: Hippos are a huge beast, and the Zippo's a little lighter.
4: All right, let's move on. Let's go to Steve in West Virginia. Steve, how are you today?
3: Your crew Thank
4: you.
3: I'm an American citizen. I'm an American voter. Always have been my whole life. When I go to the polls, I vote. Why is it that they have given or taking my vote, put it on a machine? I should be able to designate the way I vote, one that I can trust, whether it's paper ballot, mail-in ballot, or in person. The paper ballot should be passed. And also, I wanted to tell you that Mr. Trump, he got the perfect reason to get rid of the media out of the White House and off Air Force One.
4: I greatly appreciate your call. Thank you, Steve. Appreciate you checking in. One of the reporters asked last night, I guess it was Caroline Leavitt during the briefing yesterday, why did Donald Trump not lose in 2024 if the elections had been manipulated? And she smiled and she said, too big to rig. When enough of us turn out, they can't overturn it. They can't manipulate it without being out in the open and being caught. Too big to rig. That's why voting in the midterm elections is incredibly important. You might not have faith in your particular polling place, and I can understand that. But that was the intent of the Chinese to begin with, to undermine the credibility of American elections, to manipulate the outcomes. The way you overcome that is with massive turnout. Massive turnout. Let's go to Ernie in South Carolina. Ernie, good morning.
8: Good morning. Thank you for the opportunity to talk to you. I agree with just about everything everybody has said so far this morning. I wanted to add, I'm in South Carolina. My mother, 90 years old, was a huge, huge Trump fan. She was in a nursing home. And I took her to vote. She was so excited in 2020. And we got to the voting place, and they said she had already voted. We went to our
4: local.
8: In South Carolina.
4: That's what was happening. You nailed it, Ernie. When people like your mother would show up because her voter roll had been compromised, a vote was cast in her name by God only knows who or how, right? There's exactly what I'm talking about. Go on.
8: I suspect that it was someone in the nursing home because they said they had a signed piece of paper, and I know her better than her doing that because she was so excited. She'd go to the grocery store and talk about Trump. Anybody that would listen. So we got to clean this up everywhere.
4: We got to clean it up.
8: It's not
4: good call.
8: It's not just the blue states. Thank
4: you, sir. That's exactly right. Ernie, good call. And here is the exact problem. Ernie takes his mom to vote. You've already voted. No, I haven't. Well, you can fill out a provisional ballot. That's all fine and well, except that the vote that was cast in Ernie's mom's name has already gone into the system. It's already been counted. So even if she does cast a provisional ballot, it doesn't subtract that one and add hers. They just cancel each other out. It's a big problem. 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
13: The Answer.
4: All right, welcome back. It is dangerous to know that ABC and NBC didn't carry the speech. Fox News this morning not covering it at all. Maybe the most consequential speech in years, because we know that the Chinese compromised 220 million voter roll in you. 220 million Americans, their voter information has been compromised. And in Michigan, where I live, other issues. Here's what the president said about that.
5: The fourth set of documents reveals that even when significant evidence of fraud has been detected, it has been buried and covered up. Among the disclosures tonight are FBI files detailing evidence of alleged fraud by a large-scale voter registration operation in Michigan. In 2020, Michigan State Police raided a Democrat Get Out the Vote organization, corrupt group in Muskegon. And we're so concerned by what they found. They were just so concerned. They couldn't believe it, actually, that they contacted the FBI in Detroit. The documents state that some canvassers admitted to FBI agents that they signed voter registration forms in other people's names, submitted fraudulent registration for people who did not exist, and received gift cards tied to their number of applications that they produced. In other words, it was pay, play, and cheat. The FBI agents working on the case believe that crimes were committed, yet the Biden Department of Justice slow-walked the investigation and killed it. Tonight, I'm asking...
4: They killed it. They killed the investigation. He's reopening the investigation. Joining me now, David Kallman, a Michigan attorney, constitutional attorney at the Kallman Law Group in Lansing, Michigan. David, nice to see you this morning. Look, if you're getting paid to fill out applications for ballots, that's illegal. That's a felony. And yet it sounds to me like it was completely done. That's nice, David. So you're, what are you, you a man collecting signatures? Well done, David. Good morning.
13: Oh, I'm sorry, Steve. I was supposed to take that off. You know, Dr. Fauci ordered us all in Michigan to use masks again because of the wildfires in Canada. So I'm just doing what I'm told. That's all. I'll take it off.
4: That's the problem. Too many people are doing what they're told, David. Too many people. And too many people don't listen. Here's what's shocking. You just said you watched Fox News this morning, the early edition, the 6 o'clock edition, until you came in to do this conversation here. Not one mention of this consequential speech where they have put out the documents at whitehouse.gov. The documents are there. But the Democrats have so flooded the zone with nonsense and lies, the mainstream media won't even cover it. What is wrong with our media in America?
13: Yeah, it's amazing that they're not even spending one second covering this. And with the information that's, you know, was disclosed last night by President Trump and all the documentation to support it, everything from China's interference to the hacking and voter information, our data is in foreign hands, millions of us. I mean, that's just shocking. And then you have over 250,000 illegal aliens registered to vote. And it's probably way more than that because all the blue states won't give their information to the federal government. So we're probably over 500,000 illegal aliens registered to vote in this country. That's just outrageous. And the fraud and everything that's going on.
4: I would suggest the number is millions because only a handful of states actually allowed their voter rolls to be evaluated. You've got almost 300,000 non-citizens registered to vote. So I would suggest the number is probably millions if you got down to it. What can be done here? Why would the FBI back off? Why would the Department of Justice not pursue a case when they said in the documents that are available online right now, they believed crimes had been committed? Of course, crimes have been committed. If you're taking gift cards or cash or whatever it is to go out and get a certain number of applications signed, whether it's a real signature or your own, you get paid by how many applications you get turned in. Doesn't matter if they're real or not. Why would the FBI not go through that with a fine-tooth comb?
13: Well, it's obvious. The Biden administration called them off. I mean, there's no other explanation for it. And it's ridiculous that that's the case. And I'm glad to see that now, according to the president last night, there are going to be criminal investigations and potential prosecutions. These people should be prosecuted. You know, Steve, people forget here in Michigan, you know, that all you hear is, all the cases that were filed in 2020 regarding election fraud and illegal activities, they all lost. Well, that's not true. We filed a case in Detroit in 2020 and we won. The local judge there ruled that there was, that we were entitled to a recount. The only difference was it didn't have to be done by the local county clerk. It should have been done by the Secretary of State. And of course, we had a Democrat Secretary of State in Michigan who refused. But we actually won our case in Wayne County. So, you know, there's so much misinformation out there. But what was revealed last night, honestly, it is shocking. The data breaches, your information, my information, everybody's information out there is in China or who knows where. It's just outrageous.
4: Yeah. He also explained that Venezuela figured out how to game the machines, not for an American election, but for a Maduro election. The same machines we use here.
13: All right.
4: They figured out how to game those machines without detection. I mean, how can we allow this to continue, David? I mean, this is a violation of the law. It's a violation of the trust of this country. Last word to you.
13: Yeah, absolutely. And that's why I think President Trump ended with the Save America Act. We do have to pass that. And I think everybody out there needs to be calling their senators, their representatives today to let them know we want this act passed. If you got to show a voter ID to buy a six-pack of beer, you know what? You can show a voter ID or a photo ID to vote. That's just ridiculous.
4: That's right.
13: The Save America Act needs to be passed and needs to be done now.
4: David Kallman, always good to talk to you, my friend. Appreciate you stepping in so early. Put the mask back on. You know, it's smoky in Michigan. I appreciate it. Come on, follow the rules, David.
13: That's right, me, we'll Steve. You know, I'm a rule follower, you know.
4: Yeah. Get in line. We'll be right back.

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5: The Answer.
0: All right, let's just jump right back into it. Troy is in New Mexico on this Free Speech Free for All Friday. Troy, good morning. Tony, good morning.
6: Good morning. Thank you for taking my call. I am mostly concerned with, everybody already knew that China was going to try and fraudulate that election. But I'm very interested in knowing what we're doing domestically. We saw so much video evidence of the stealing of that election. We saw women running the same stacks of duplicate, ballots through the machine several times. We saw suitcases being brought out from under tables of ballots.
0: It's a good point you make. We saw videos of people dumping ballots into drop-off boxes. We saw in Michigan, where I live, they covered paper over the window so nobody could see what was going on, because that's on the up and up, right? You're exactly right, Tony.
6: Exactly. And the Dinesh D'Souza made a whole movie about this. They tracked the cell phones. They did all that. I mean, I want to know if the FBI is going to go question those folks. And
0: we want Arizona, Georgia, Pennsylvania. Tony, thank you for the call. Greatly appreciate it. I want to get one more voice in here. Dawn from Virginia. Dawn, how are you?
7: I'm good, and I'm so thankful for Rav. You know, this morning, listening early, Laura Logan hit the ball out of the park for truth. And, you know, what you've been talking about all morning is just so invaluable, is that we the people need to know the truth. We need to know the truth. You know, families have been divided. People are not even talking to each other anymore because of the lies propagated. We've got to make lying on the airwaves illegal.
0: That gets
7: truth.
0: Difficult, Dawn. I got to leave it there. We do want truth. There's no question about that. Lying on the airwaves,
5: Not illegal, unfortunately, because you still have the First Amendment. Deliberately manipulating, I mean, there's some finer points. Coming up at the top of the next hour, John Solomon will be joining me for about 20 minutes to sort out what he knows, what they've learned, what is still to come. It's all coming up on Daybreak.
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10: this hour from Town Hall. I'm Jason Walker. Correspondent Donna Warder reports on the battle over the Strait of Hormuz, and it is intensifying.
11: Video from U.S. Central Command showing the launching of strikes and warplanes taking off, aimed at infrastructure and military targets in Iran. U.S. Central Command saying they were the seventh straight night of strikes. The most significant damage was in Kuwait, where sirens sounded. Kuwaiti authorities say Iran struck a water desalination plant and an oil facility, injuring several people. Iraq says it shot down attack drones, and Jordan's state-run Petra News Agency says the kingdom's air defense system downed Iranian missiles. I'm Donna Warder.
10: A former deputy national security advisor weighing in when it comes to Iran.
12: Appearing on Larry O'Connor's program on Salem News Channel, Katie McFarland discussed how regional energy infrastructure is reducing Iran's leverage over global oil markets.
13: Well, nobody's been paying attention. The Strait of Hormuz is becoming less relevant by the minute because countries in the Middle East are building pipelines to avoid the Strait of Hormuz, and they're also sending their tankers to the United States to fill up with American oil.
12: McFarland says the trend gives the United States greater strategic influence in the region. Willie Nelson, The White House.
10: 5.5 earthquake shaking Peru, at least six people killed, and the death count from the twin earthquakes in Venezuela nearly a month ago has now surpassed 5,000. 16,000 more have been injured. Thousands are still missing. Authorities say a rising professional female boxer was riding her bicycle on a Texas road. She's now dead after a motorist drove by, stopped, and then backed up and hit her. Sheriff there says 26-year-old Hannah Rapp died instantly. More on these stories, townhall.com.
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15: Overnight, expect mainly clear skies with a low of 61. Tomorrow, Monday, anticipate hazy sunshine with unhealthy air quality for sensitive groups and a high of 82. Monday night will bring overcast conditions with a few showers and a thunderstorm with a low of 69. I'm meteorologist Jason Caterina on FM 92.7 and AM 1400. 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
19: This is Hugh Hewitt for townhall.com. President Trump was a guest on my program last week. He put the number of Iranians massacred by the regime over 2 days in January at 52,000. So we know the ruthlessness of the men in charge in Iran. In light of that, it is entirely understandable that the Iranian people are reticent to take to the streets again. And this has become clear. The current public faces of the Rump regime in Iran don't have any authority over the killers with the guns. Eli Lake is among the most respected national security reporters in the United States. He explained to me last week how the history of regime collapses tell us we ought to be watching for splits within the ranks of those men with guns. That's how revolutions against dictators begin and then gain momentum. When a cadre see the endgame and they don't want to be on the wrong side when everything falls apart. Watch closely. It only takes a few people to crack the whole of the IRGC tyranny. I'm Hugh Hewitt.
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5: Let's dive right in. A big speech last night from the president, although ABC, NBC, CNN, and others refused to cover it. But what we learned, I think, is pretty shocking. The People's Republic of China compromised 220 million voter rolls. Your data, my data, everybody's data. Name, address, voting affiliation, how you might vote, information that can be used to manipulate elections. And then the intelligence community actively suppressed that. Documents from the FBI, the CIA, all available now at whitehouse.gov, whitehouse.gov. One of the people behind the declassifications of these documents, with more to come, John Solomon, my colleague on this network, on a temporary appointment to the White House. John, good morning.
21: Good morning, Steve. Good to be with you.
5: One of the things I find shocking this morning, one of my first guests here said that he had watched Fox News this morning. Not a single mention. We know that ABC and NBC and CNN are actively trying to discredit all of this information. But this is backed up by documents in Urban City Report. I watched your conversation with Tony DeCoupel of CBS last night, and you pointed out to him you haven't reported on this because you haven't seen this before. This is all new information, isn't it?
21: It is for the news media, for the American public, I think for most lawmakers that I talked to when I briefed last night, and certainly to President Trump, who only learned about this in the last few days. And the intel chiefs told me they did not know the extent of China's action against American voters until we requested the documents at the task force. What's so remarkable, and I don't mean to pick on Fox, but I will just for the fun of it. The same parent company that owns Fox News owns the Wall Street Journal. I want everyone to go check it out. I'll go check out my social media in a couple seconds. There is a story in the Wall Street Journal that's also owned by Rupert Murdoch's company in 2024. The Wall Street Journal was alarmed when Joe Biden revealed that Great Britain had its voter files hacked by China in 2024. Now, I just want to point out how much the circumstances are the same. Great Britain voter files are public. You can get basic public information on voters. American public voter files are mostly public, not in all states, but in some states. So they're very similar that way. China, in fact, I believe it's probably the same unit from what I can tell, hacked both. They got into both. They acquired both. Great Britain was 40 million. America was 220 million. The Wall Street Journal, NPR, CNN, all the major news organizations were alarmed when Joe Biden said it happened on a smaller degree to Great Britain. But when Donald Trump says it happened in a larger, much larger way to America, each and every one of them are out there minimizing, undercutting, pretending it's not a big deal. They can't even keep their story straight. If it was bad for Great Britain under identical circumstances when Joe Biden was president, it should be bad for America that it happened to us. The hypocrisy on these networks smacks of something that looks like Pravda. Before CBS went live on its coverage last night, which is one of the few networks that had the courage to cover it, they did a disclaimer. They basically poisoned all of the American people's minds before Donald Trump uttered a word. Now, they did that after CBS got a pre-briefing from me. I showed them the documents at the White House. They had the benefit of hours to look at this and see if what Donald Trump was going to say was based on the actual documents. I told them they could call the intel chiefs and see if the intel chiefs felt comfortable with the words in the president's speech. They did it. They did a disclaimer to try to scare off the American public and then pretend they were going to care it anyways. They biased and poisoned the minds of people before they let an American president speak to the government. Now, they're a little better than the rest of them who pretended that such a thing didn't occur. They just simply ignored the speech last night. We live in an era now where our public airwaves are used by news organizations. Our cable lines underneath the ground in our public domain are carrying networks that try to deliberately misinform the American public, to deliberately treat Joe Biden's revelation about China hacking of Great Britain files differently than Donald Trump's revelation of American voter files being hacked and stolen and illegally or illicitly bought in America. It is time for the American people to make a decision. Do we want to have these same networks? And I'm speaking simply as a person, not me as a White House official, not me as the just a news anchor, but me as a person. It is time, I think, for the American public to decide whether we want to keep letting these propaganda organizations have the benefit of public airwaves. They are not serving the public when they do this. They have put their finger, foot, and derriere is on the scale to try to tip it in one direction. And that is not what our public airways were designed to do 50 years ago when journalists at least gave an effort to be neutral. Today, they're not neutral. They are literally a propaganda organization against anyone who doesn't ascribe to their narrative.
5: I would have to say follow the money, John, because with China infiltrating 220 American voter files, you have to wonder where the money flows to these networks. But something else I find highly disturbing.
21: Well, let me point out something. Steve, there's a wonderful document that people should go look at that we released last night. It's intelligence intercepting a plan from China that China wanted to pay money to U.S. journalists who were critical to Trump so they would write more critical stories. We ought to know.
5: And did they?
21: We don't know. In the documents we have thus far, we only know that they were intercepted talking about doing it. But I think if you're an intelligence agency or the FBI, you might want to see if any journalists have taken money from China directly or through cutouts. I think that's a meaningful exploration. It's one of the leads we get from these documents.
5: And if you did take money as a journalist or anybody else from a foreign government above a certain amount, you have to report that. Otherwise, you're committing a crime, correct?
21: That's right. Yeah, it'd be foreign. Now, journalists have some exemption, but recently under Joe Biden, organizations that were being funded by foreign governments had to suddenly start filing as FARA representatives. In the past, media was generally exempt from that, but that changed in a couple of years ago. I think it was under Joe Biden, if I remember correctly. But whatever the case is, you should disclose it as a news organization. If you're going to cover China and you're taking money from China, you should disclose where your money comes from. I think at the end of the day, the media landscape that we are in had perhaps its most embarrassing night I can ever remember as a journalist. And boy, that's saying something, because for 3 years they told us that Donald Trump was a Russian stooge. Then John Durham, under Joe Biden, the special prosecutor, said there wasn't an iota of evidence to base any of those reports on. Then they told us Hunter Biden's laptop was Russian disinformation when the FBI had it in its position. But last night, they tried to tell you that what Donald Trump said, which, by the way, is backed by documents that the intelligence community says are real and authentic and represent the honest concerns of the intelligence community, they tried to tell you, don't believe your eyes, your ears, don't listen to this man. I don't think that that is a good use of the public airwaves.
5: I think most people would agree. John Solomon is going to hold through the break with us. We got a couple more questions for John. Very busy today. Telling you the truth, while the other networks turn a blind eye and a deaf ear, we're going to put it all out there for you. Again, you can find out for yourself at whitehouse.gov. That's whitehouse.gov. You can evaluate the documents for yourself. That's why they're doing it. And more documents will be released in the days and weeks to come. I'll be right back with John Solomon here on Daybreak.
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5: Let's jump right back in with John Solomon. He is on temporary assignment to the White House, also one of my colleagues here on this network, who has been declassifying and working to declassify, working with the current intelligence chiefs about all this information, about China collecting the information on 220 million Americans, probably more by now. John, thank you for staying with us. At this point, China can build a digital dossier on you or me or anybody else in the United States. I mean, they know who I am, where I live, how I vote. They probably know what I buy at the grocery store. That's pretty frightening stuff.
21: It is. But more frightening is what the Homeland Security Department and the CIA concluded that China could do once it had gotten access to our voter registration files. They could register in our name and vote. You would show up at the polls, and they'd say, you can't vote, sir. You've already voted. They could make a change to your registration without your knowledge because they had all the key information to do so. You'd show up at the polls and say, your ID doesn't match your current registration, so you'll have to file a provisional vote. They could register you in another county or another state without your knowledge and vote on your behalf, and you might not ever know.
5: And we heard those stories. We've heard stories of people showing up at the precinct to vote. Sorry, Mrs. Smith, you've already voted, but you can fill out a provisional ballot. But at that point, the ballot has already gone through. The illegal ballot, if you will, has already gone through and has been counted. There's no way to go back and retrieve that. So if Mrs. Smith puts in her provisional ballot, all it does is offset what's already been done illegally, right?
21: Yeah, that's exactly the concern. Now, I don't know whether China was behind those examples and anecdotes that we got in 2020, but the fact that they could be, the fact that they might be in the future, is a clear and present threat to our election integrity. And that's what the president was trying to make clear last night. But the truth of the matter is the legacy media doesn't want this story to be true. They have decided that the Democrats are the only people they want to treat credibly and that Donald Trump's not going to be treated credibly. It wouldn't matter if he caught the Chinese with video footage stuffing the ballot box. They say it wouldn't be true. It is
5: my concern. I want to go to this because the other real problem is this: the intelligence community actively working to quote massage the presidential daily briefing to keep information about China and their intervention into our voter rolls secret from the president. So names like Comer, Brennan, Clapper, and one name that was mentioned just one time by the president last night. And I'd like to know your thoughts on the role of Barack Obama in all of this.
21: Yeah, well, we don't know from the China intelligence standpoint. This intelligence is developed way after President Obama is long gone. But we do know what President Obama did do in the Oval Office in 2017, just before Donald Trump was about to take over. He conspired with the FBI and DOJ officials to try to find a way to keep investigating or lure an innocent man named Mike Flynn into a lie so that he could be prosecuted. He tried to make sure that Mike Flynn, the incoming national security advisor from Donald Trump, would be hampered. The FBI had just cleared Mike Flynn of the Russia collusion investigations. On January 4th, they were closing the case. Then the FBI got a call from the White House. And the next day, Barack Obama, Joe Biden, and all of their henchmen in the FBI and DOJ, and maybe the henchwomen too, they showed up and schemed about how they could lure Mike Flynn into a potential lie and then prosecute him. One of the senior FBI executives at that meeting wrote in his notes, what was our goal today? To get the truth or to take an innocent man and try to lure him into an indictment? That is what Barack Obama did. Barack Obama also changed the December 2016 Intelligence Committee's career assessment that Russia didn't interfere in the election. He had it changed by John Brennan to say something that the career people didn't agree. Barack Obama also knew and allowed the FBI to start investigating Donald Trump as a Russian spy when he was told in July of 2016 that this was a fake operation by Hillary Clinton. She was going to hang a fake Russian shingle on Donald Trump's campaign house. He sat there and did not stop his administration. He has that culpability for sure.
5: Yeah. A lot of conversation about the SAVE Act. That's how the president closed his speech last night, urging people to call their members of Congress and senators to say we need the SAVE America Act. But with only about 100 days between now and the midterm election, seems a little bit late to me. But Jay Johnson, the former secretary of the Department of Homeland Security, declared elections to be critical infrastructure. What levers does the president have to secure the midterms and the elections of 2028 and beyond?
21: Well, he has an executive order that's being fought through the courts right now about whether he can impose voter ID. The new evidence that was put out there yesterday would seem to suggest that voter ID could combat things like China trying to fake register you, or the other thing the president revealed last night, that in Michigan, they found a fake voter registration operation where the workers for a Democratic paid firm admitted they were making up ballot registration requests. They admitted it. So if you can read the FBI interview reports, that voter ID, that citizenship check, would protect against that sort of a fraud scheme. And third, last night the president revealed that the Homeland Security Department identified 278,000 non-citizens on the voter rolls. A citizenship check would have gotten them off before they ever registered.
5: All right, we got about a minute left here, John. Before I let you go, this is the beginning. This is the kickoff. Yeah. A lot more documents to come over the next weeks and days. How much more is coming out? How much more work is there to be done?
21: We have collected millions upon millions of documents at the White House Transparency, the Government Transparency Task Force. We're going through them, exploiting them. They cover topics as wide as civil liberties violations to new weaponization allegations, to foreign policy failures, to election security. We chose this election security solely because the machine vulnerabilities identified in the documents could be fixed before election day. So we thought if we got that out there, the Homeland Security Department, the states could start working on that. We could have a more secure and more confident election in the fall. So that's why we started with this, just because we learned of something that we thought would impact the security of the 26th election. But we have lots more revelations to come. We have to get the information to classify for.
5: John Solomon, appreciate you getting up early. It's been a short night. It'll be another long day for you, sir. Thank you, as always.
21: Steve, good to see you.
5: Good to see you, my friend. You can believe what's in the documents written by the FBI, the CIA, the DNI and others, or you can listen to the news media that tells you nothing about any of it. That's why we're here, to tell you the truth. It is the relentless pursuit of truth here on Daybreak.
27: 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It was built in auto plants and machine shops with Detroit muscle by people who punch a clock, scrape ice off the windshield, and drive to work no matter the weather. 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
5: All right, what do you think of all of the information you're getting so far today? Because you're getting it here and nowhere else, just about. Why? Because we tell you the truth. And you find out for yourself, again, whitehouse.gov. Let's go to Patrick in Texas. Patrick, good morning.
6: Good morning from the great Bug State of Texas. Hey, I got a couple points. Let's treat news outlets as a business. When they lie to deceive the public sues them, right? And they lie a lot. The other thing is, they are a criminal organization. Treat them with the RICO Act. Go after them like they went after the mafia. Go after the five families and throw them all in prison. And another thing is, cash is boring me to death with all this talk. I don't see no politicians, nobody getting arrested, because they're all corrupt, except for a few good ones. So I just want to hear what you got to say.
5: Great call. Great call. You know, the RICO Act is an interesting way to go, and one that I applaud the pursuit of. We'll see if that plays out. And you're right. These politicians are enriching themselves at your expense and mine. Let's get to David in Michigan. David, good morning.
7: Steve, thanks for taking my call. I watch you all the time. I'm going to keep it straight to the point. Go back and look up the tapes on Nancy Pelosi. Before Biden was elected, she said, I

0: Hotline 877-310-9966. We'll try to get your calls in as we can this morning. Very serious conversation we're having here. But they're not having this conversation on the major news networks because they don't want you to know. They don't, because if they did, they'd tell the truth like we do. Pretty simple. The documents are there, whitehouse.gov. 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More coming, as John Solomon just told us, a lot more coming in the days and weeks ahead. 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Thank you for being here on Daybreak.
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2: With SRN News, I'm Jason Walker. Russia attacking Kyiv and other Ukrainian cities overnight with missiles, drones, and bombs, killing at least 6 people, many of them civilians. Dozens more reportedly have been wounded. Another U.S. service member has been killed in an Iranian airstrike. The military says the latest death was actually in Iraq during a controlled detonation of a downed Iranian drone. Meanwhile, the U.S. military says it has begun a new round of airstrikes targeting Iran. Landslides have killed at least 8 people in southwestern China, but officials say dozens more are missing and feared dead. And it's considered the biggest wildfire that actually started to hit some homes. 100 homes have been destroyed in Norway. SRN News.
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3: Overnight, expect mainly clear skies with a low of 61. Tomorrow, Monday, anticipate hazy sunshine with unhealthy air quality for sensitive groups and a high of 82. Monday night will bring overcast conditions with a few showers and a thunderstorm with a low of 69. I'm meteorologist Jason Caterina on FM 92.7 and AM 1400. 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Overnight, expect mainly clear skies with a low of 61. Tomorrow, Monday, anticipate hazy sunshine with unhealthy air quality for sensitive groups and a high of 82. Monday night will bring overcast conditions with a few showers and a thunderstorm with a low of 69. I'm meteorologist Jason Caterina on FM 92.7 and AM 1400. 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
8: In 1862, Abraham Lincoln signed the Morrill Act, helping states create colleges focused on agriculture, mechanics, science, and practical education. The principle was not centralized control, it was opportunity. Lincoln's Morrill Act reminds us that America can support education without surrendering education to Washington. Why did it matter? Because a free nation needs citizens equipped to work, build, steward, and govern themselves. Scripture gives work a sacred weight. In Genesis, God placed man in the garden to work it and to keep it. Proverbs honors the one who works his land. Paul warns against

0: faithfulness and calls believers to earn their bread. Why does that still matter today? Because education should form capable people under God, not dependent subjects under bureaucracy.
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3: All right, back to it here on a busy Friday. Coming to you live from Washington, D.C. today, where the president delivered that speech last night and put up on the White House website documents for you to review. One of those sections focuses specifically on Michigan and people collecting signatures to create applications for ballots that were bogus. It was a manufacturing operation where they were paid with gift cards and cash because they had to meet a quota every day. That's what the FBI said when they said they believe crimes have been committed, but then it was slow walk by the Department of Justice under Joe Biden. The Michigan State Police did not pursue it either. I don't know why that is, but maybe my next guest has an opinion. Congressman Tim Walberg represents Michigan 5. He serves on the House Energy and Commerce Committee. Congressman, good morning.
4: Good morning. Good to be with you. And it's good to feel a bit vindicated for the continued stand I took that Michigan in those more than just that election, but other elections, under this Secretary of State, Governor, and Attorney General, hid some of the things that we said were going on, and heard from clerks across our district about what Jocelyn Benson was encouraging clerks to do, let alone stuffing up ballot boxes that we heard all sorts of credible reports on, and sadly our political Supreme Court wouldn't take up. So it's good to hear that we have facts, but will people call for looking at these files as much as they continue to waste their time calling for more look at Epstein files?
3: Well, it's interesting that John Solomon just noted here moments ago before you came on, sir, that in 2024, when the UK was compromised by China and 40 million voter files were compromised by the People's Republic of China, Joe Biden thought that was big news and important. But when it happens here in the United States and Donald Trump talks about the 220 million voter files have been compromised, yours, mine, meaning they have an information on where I live, how old I am, where I work, and possibly how I vote, that the major news networks, including NBC, ABC, and CNN, wouldn't even carry the speech. What's going on?
4: Wouldn't carry the speech. And then reading the reports of various news organizations this morning, only Fox is talking about it. Wall Street Journal, I think, mentioned a small snippet of it. But other than that, no, it is a clear hoax that is attempted to be carried out and continued by the news media that were part and parcel of all that Joe Biden, Hillary Clinton, and others were able to do. It's frustrating. That's why the people need to be aware more and more of the Chinese influence out there using our own media against us. And it's time to wake up and get down the business of returning control of this country to people who believe in this country, its foundational principles. And now we have perfect example, Democrat Party being controlled by communists from Mondami on down. And next year we will have probably 12 at least out and out communists in Congress. This is time to wake up, people. This is a time to wake up and not to lose this country.
3: And in fairness, Fox News didn't cover one sentence of this speech between 4 a.m. and 6:30 a.m. According to one of my previous guests, he was up watching the early editions of Fox. Not one mention of this speech, because they're focused on Iran. They want the continual war, but they do not want to talk about voter fraud in America. None of them do. And the problem is that when millions of Americans don't get the information or are led to believe that the information is somehow unsubstantiated, when you've got documents from the CIA, the FBI, the Department of Justice, the DNI, what has been put out is a remarkable collection of facts that China has infiltrated 220 million voter roll databases, for us, for each of you and I. That means they can build a digital dossier on you and I. It also means, potentially, and you heard these stories, Congressman, of people going to the voting booth and being told, sorry, you've already cast a ballot. And they look, I haven't voted yet this year. Well, we've got to vote in for you. You can fill out a provisional ballot. By that time, the damage is done, because that vote, wherever it came from, has already gone into the system. And that provisional ballot would be nothing more than an offset to a vote that has already been put into the system in some fraudulent way. I don't think the SAVE Act is enough. I don't. And Jay Johnson, the former Secretary of Homeland Security, called elections critical infrastructure. He laid the groundwork, thankfully. A Democrat laid the groundwork for Donald Trump to take real action here, I believe. Your thoughts?
4: Well, I agree. I agree. And having voted to pass in the House the SAVE Act four times now, I certainly concur that it is the first step. But we have problems. And when you see the type of indoctrination espionage that's going on, whether it be with the ballot box, whether it be with AI, whether it be with data centers, incredibly wrong positions being taken by constituents fostered by Chinese influence, all with an intent to break our country down at every level, including leadership in the technological and communications data area. We have a challenge. We have a challenge, and we need to move forward, always moving forward. And I say that because we have some people that want 100% or nothing. We're not going to get that. But we need to move forward and win those 60, 70% procedures and keep ourselves moving back from the onslaught of communists now who are not hiding who they are.
3: I agree. And you look sadly, back to the intelligence community, Brennan, Comer, Clapper, but then appointees from this president, Chad Wolf, Christopher Wray, Bill Barr. I believe the evidence shows all of these people are complicit to one extent or another. Will we be holding complicit people accountable? That's the real question.
4: Yeah, complicit or willfully ignorant of what was going on and living in a world
3: or involved.
4: Past. Yeah. I think that there is no excuse for people being willfully ignorant about at least going to the White House website and reading those documents yourself. You have that opportunity. You don't have to accept what Fox News or CNN won't say anything. But you don't have to accept just taking the word of the president even. You can go to those documents. You can read them. You can ask questions. You can debate it like they used to do in the founding days of our country in the taverns and in the marketplaces and discuss. And ultimately, I think that has a chance for common sense to wake us up and realize where we're at.
3: Well, I certainly hope you're right, Congressman. I appreciate you being here again. Always a good conversation. And I hope that John Thune is up for the job, but I remain rather unconvinced this hour. Congressman Tim Walberg, have a great weekend.
4: You as well.
3: Greatly appreciated. Yeah, I don't think John Thune is up for the job, because the job takes spine and, frankly, it takes balls to get done what has to be done now. The evidence is being laid out. The documents are revealed. The CIA, the DNI, the FBI, the Secretary of Homeland Security, and so much more. He'll be holding a presser today at 11. We'll see what the next steps are. I'll be back with more of your phone calls on Daybreak.
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3: $220 million voter files. Your files. My file. And China can identify who you are, where you live, how you vote. And they can expose vulnerabilities to target American citizens to become part and parcel to their efforts to undermine this country. That's one of the things you need to understand. China is one of the, if not the largest, collector of data on the planet. On every person in every country, if possible. But most importantly to them, the United States of America. Let's go back to the phone lines. Ken is in Nashville. Ken, good morning.
15: Hey, morning, Steve. You there?
3: Go ahead.
15: Yeah. I'm the one with the studio in Nashville. Is the kit you like? Yeah, you're looking to come by. Take a number.
3: Nice.
15: You can come by and play anytime you want. But this is beyond the Shows Act. I'm ex-military. I did 5 lines of defense for NATO before I left Germany in the 70s. Around the town of Hoff. And, no, this is beyond the SAVE Act. I think the president has a duty because of COVID and the Nuremberg protocols being violated. And the enemies are in the gate. The barbarians are in the gate. We've got compromised politicians paid by China. We have compromised news media paid by China. This is an act of war. I think the president should declare martial law, then set up the military tribunals, arrest everybody, deport everybody immediately, and problem solved. We can have our republic back.
3: Can you imagine the outcry from the news media, from the compromised politicians? And you forgot one other category. The compromised business leaders can, because they're making money off the deal. So they turn a blind eye as well. That's why Fox News is not covering this story this morning. There's your problem, Ken. Thank you for the phone call. Let's go to John in St. Louis. John, welcome to the program.
14: Yeah, Steve, thanks for having taken my phone call this morning. But, you know, after the president's speech last night, every single American should be upset. You know, we the people need to laser focus on this because we've got to get this fixed. It has to be fixed. Otherwise, it's nothing more than taxation without representation.
3: Unless your representation is in Beijing. It's a fair point you make, John, and I appreciate it. Every American should be outraged, not upset, outraged, that the intelligence community kept this information from the President of the United States, kept it out of the presidential daily briefing, massaged it, as it says in the notes, ran a shadow government. As one FBI agent notes, that is what she was doing, was running a shadow government to keep the president in the dark, the commander-in-chief, and helping China to undermine that president as well. Terry is in Colorado. Terry, welcome to the program.
16: Hey, good morning, Steve. Thank you so much for everything you do. I wanted to point out that about, I guess, 6-7 years ago, Mike Lindell, who has been horribly treated, put out a documentary called Absolute Proof. He pointed these things out 6-7 years ago and could identify the IP addresses down to a square meter, and they were all over the world. They were already in. They've been in here for probably decades. And the second thing, he employed Jovan Hutton Pulitzer, and he was involved with the Treasury in designing some of our currency. He can tell you where paper came from anywhere in the world. He was pointing out all the ballots that were on paper that was not endorsed by the government. And
3: not American paper is your point. The source product came from elsewhere. That's a fascinating point.
16: The third point is type in voter fraud into the internet, and 95% of what you'll see is that it's been debunked. It's not true. It's BS. And we are just
3: of course BS. It's true.
16: We better get it together, guys.
3: Terry, thank you for the call. Let's go to Delana in Tennessee. Welcome to the program.
17: Good morning, Steve. I have a question, and really I want your opinion. Why is the FCC not holding mainstream media accountable for their lies and spreading propaganda? That's a large part of our problem.
3: I don't disagree with you, especially, you know, because lies by omission are still lies. And when NBC, ABC, CNN, The New York Times, and others just omit the facts or don't read the documents now available at whitehouse.gov, that's lying by omission. I wouldn't let my child do it. I wouldn't let these big corporations do it. And that's what John Solomon said. Do they deserve the public airwaves? Do they deserve to use the cables, billions of dollars worth of cables that run under the ground in this country so we can communicate? Should those platforms be allowed to continue on your dime? It's a great question, Delana. Appreciate your call. Crystal in Pennsylvania, how are you? Welcome to the program.
18: Hi, Steve. I'm listening to you, and I want to encourage everybody. I have been praying since November of 2020 that God would reveal the deceit, and not just the stuff on the surface, but get down into the fine roots. I never thought it would take 6 years to accomplish, but here we are. We're at least learning, and we're seeing, and I'm going to keep praying because our nation needs to be able to come back from this. And I thank you.
3: It's the Red-Green Alliance. I greatly appreciate it. Thank you, Crystal. Appreciate the phone call. The Patriot Mobile Common Sense Hotline, 877-310-9966. 877-310-9966. I'll take a break and be back with more of your phone calls, but I encourage you to read the documents, to help others to read the documents, those that refuse to look at the truth because they don't want to know. That's the way the mainstream media is treating it. They don't want to know because if they told the truth now, it would reveal how many lies have been told leading up to this moment. It would reveal how many lies have been told by the media to you to convince you of something that isn't true. And then to deny something that is. More calls after this.
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22: Hi, can you hear me?
3: I can. Go ahead.
22: Well, there's a few things I have to say. First and foremost, President Trump is way too nice. Second thing, these people that didn't air him on the program for his speech, they should not be allowed in the briefing in the White House, period, the end. And these people, these Democrats and Republicans, unbelievable. You know, this isn't a fight between them. This is a fight for our country. And when they don't get that, they're not going to have a country and they're not going to have a job and they're going to have nothing. That's the deal.
3: I think you're exactly right. Thanks for the call, Brenda. Greatly appreciate it. 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When the evidence is right in front of you and you refuse to acknowledge it or even listen to it, are you a journalist or a hack? 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It's what we try to do here every day on Daybreak. You can always email me, stevegruber.com, stevegruber.com. Email me your thoughts because I want to know. I'll be back in a moment.
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27: This hour from Town Hall. I'm Jason Walker. Could be some tough times ahead for the Democrats. Here's correspondent Ken Lorman.
28: Democrats face a challenging path to regain Senate control in 2026, needing a net gain of 4 seats from their current 47, while Republicans defend only 2 competitive seats amid a 53-47 majority. Several Democrat-held seats in states like Georgia, Michigan, Minnesota, and New Hampshire could prove unexpectedly competitive due to the Democratic candidates and GOP gains in traditionally blue areas. Ken Lorman reporting.
27: Another U.S. service member has been killed in Iranian airstrike. The military says that death was in Iraq due to the controlled detonation of a downed Iranian drone. More bloodshed in the Russian and Ukraine war.
29: On Sunday, Russia attacked Kyiv and other Ukrainian cities with ballistic missiles, drones, and guided bombs, killing at least 6 people and wounding dozens of others.
30: Kyiv.
29: Ukrainian President Volodymyr Zelensky says Kyiv and the region were a key target for the Russians. And he says they had been preparing this attack for several days, accumulating missiles. President Donald Trump says he's prepared to grant Ukraine licenses to produce Patriot air defense systems, the most effective means of intercepting Russian ballistic missiles. But full production could take years. I'm Donna Water.
27: Changes coming up later in the day in Britain. Andy Burnham enters 10 Downing Street Monday with enthusiasm from behind, but challenges lying ahead of him. He inherits a cost of living crisis and international conflicts. He says he would like to raise living standards and consider a wealth tax. More on these stories, townhall.com.
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5: Overnight, expect mainly clear skies with a low of 61. Tomorrow, Monday, anticipate hazy sunshine with unhealthy air quality for sensitive groups and a high of 82. Monday night will bring overcast conditions with a few showers and a thunderstorm with a low of 69. I'm meteorologist Jason Caterina on FM 92.7 and AM 1400. 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
11: America's awake, and we're just getting started. 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
3: All right, this is a special edition of Daybreak live from Washington, D.C. We have been all week. Obviously, a lot happening here with the president's speech last night that NBC, ABC, and CNN all refused to carry. Can you imagine being in a news organization or calling yourself a news organization and refusing to cover the story that China has hacked into the files of 220 million American voters, you and me included, most likely? Refusing to cover the stories that the intelligence community kept that information from the president, Donald Trump, at the time, and in fact worked in a parallel shadow government, as it was called by one CIA agent in one of the documents that you can go find at whitehouse.gov. Can you imagine being part of a news organization that refuses to cover news or has no curiosity whatsoever because you dislike the president or your agenda is so rigid that the truth about election integrity is not news to you? It is remarkable. Let's go to Mark in Texas on this Free Speech Free for All Friday. Mark, good morning.
12: Good morning.
2: I texted my brother this morning, who doesn't vote anymore. He used to. And I said, don't worry about voting anymore. China will do it for you.
3: So true. Don't need to cast a ballot. China will vote for you. Isn't that remarkable that these news agencies don't think this is worth covering? Good call, Mark. Let's go to Al in Louisiana. Al, good morning.
12: Steve, I love your show. I love how knowledgeably prepared you show up and you hold people to account. Look, I want to talk about, kind of add to something a lady earlier called in. I think her name may have been Brenda, talked about denying these so-called news organizations a seat in the White House briefings. I actually think there's a better solution. I think all you right. Let them come in. Caroline Leavitt does her initial statement, and toward the end, maybe at the very end of her statement before taking questions, she explains that any so-called news organization that's represented here today who is not actively carrying newsworthy information that's necessary for the American public to maintain sovereignty and safety is disavowing or completely avoiding their responsibilities. They will not yep. get questions. They will not get to ask questions.
3: I think that'd be great.
12: You can sit here,
3: I think that's the right thing. No question. You can sit and watch. I'll take questions from people that are actually going to cover something. I think you're onto something there, Al. I was in the briefing room yesterday, like I have been many, many times before, and they always go to the front row at some point, right? Caitlin Collins, I'll give her credit. She did ask a reasonable question yesterday, and the question is this. If you have this information, why has nobody been arrested? And Caroline quite aptly pointed out, because it's brand new information. The investigations are really going to hit high speed today at 11 o'clock when Mark Wayne Mullen, the Secretary of Homeland Security, comes out with his comments. We'll find out a lot more in a little bit. Al, great call. And you're right. Just don't ask him. Just don't call on them to ask questions. Let's go to Dave in Pennsylvania. Dave, welcome to the program.
13: Hey, good morning, Steve. And again, echo that last speaker that you're a stand-up man. Appreciate you and all you do. I sort of tail him on this. The legacy networks that made a decision to deny their audience the opportunity to hear their president, Donald J. Trump, speak last night, a form of censorship. And should that be, then they should lose their license, I would think. Your comments?
3: Well, yes, sir. I had not considered it quite the way you did, Dave. You put it quite aptly. It is censorship. When you deny audiences of ABC, NBC, and CNN the right to hear the president lay out the case and say, look, it's all available at whitehouse.gov. You can go fact check for yourself. Catherine Herridge, by the way, on News Nation, I saw her just before I came on today. And she said she's fact checked it all. And it's all exactly right. She's one of the few people I trust in media today. There's Cheryl Atkinson, Catherine Herridge, and of course, John Solomon. I trust these people because they do their work. And they're not swayed by politics. They're not swayed by agendas. They're swayed by following the facts wherever they lead. That's what we try to do here. We appreciate it. Thank you, Dave. Let's go to Terry in Ohio. Terry, good morning.
14: Good morning, Steve. Love your show, man. And me and you are both men of integrity. And what I need to say this morning is all the players of the fraud and corruption and cover-ups on that racquetball team should be left to talk about and ask themselves, was it worth it doing what they did to our country?
3: You know, the names are Brennan, Comer, Clapper, Obama. Those are from previous administrations. But what about Chad Wolf, Christopher Wray, Bill Barr? Were they complicit by looking the other way as well, or not giving the president, the commander-in-chief, the information that he rightly deserved in his presidential daily briefing? These are serious questions. that need to be asked. And Terry, you're exactly right. We need to hold these people accountable. And I hope today Mark Wayne Mullen starts at 11 o'clock this morning here in D.C. by laying out a plan. He's a man of integrity as well. Mark Wayne Mullen's a hard-nosed individual who I'd want in my foxhole, by the way, just in case of emergency. I think he could defend us. We'll see what he has to say at 11 o'clock today. Looking forward to that. Let's go to Carla in Wisconsin. Carla, welcome to the program.
0: Why, thank you so much, Steve. I have two quick ideas. One, I think everybody should call their local TV stations that censored our president last night. I was outraged. I called all the stations I could and asked them why they weren't going to, you know, show our president on national TV, which is really an outrage. Everybody should be outraged. The second thing is, I think you and I should have a primetime show with a band, kind of like, so more people can see how great you are. We need to see you more. We need more of you. We need a primetime show with a band and guests, and you, people need to see that you are one of the best people out there to bring the news, the reality. Why can't we get you more? I want more of you.
3: God bless you, Carla. More Gruber all the time. I appreciate you, Carla, very much. Thank you for the call. I truly appreciate that.
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3: 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See Anthony. He's on Team Gruber. 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No commercials. 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Some are a little shorter. Some are a little bit longer. Good stuff right there. The QR code on your screen. 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Anthony never misses a chance to promote the podcast, which I greatly appreciate. Well done, Anthony. 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
3: I will get back to the phone lines and the Patriot Mobile Common Sense Hotline, 877-310-9966, in just a moment. But first, a short detour as I bring in the best-looking, most accomplished, most talented attorney in the history of the world, Steve Doolin. Doolin, good morning.
23: Good morning, Gruber. You know, that last caller was right. We all need more Gruber in our lives.
3: Yeah, I've been saying it for years. Can't get enough. Yeah, there you go. I loved her. Carla was a charm. I loved her for that. Doolin, I'm gonna say something here that might be surprising to people that watch media in general. I was wrong, Doolin. I was wrong about the Canadian. Yeah, there it is. I was wrong about the Canadian wildfires. Last year, we had all this smoke pouring into Michigan and so forth. Far worse now, I'm told. I have not been home for a week, but I'm told. And I see there's a haze in the nation's capital today. That smoke has creeped into Washington now. And I was wrong because I said a couple of things. First of all, Canada is millions of acres of forested land. And once these fires start, there's no real effective way to put them out, right? And as of last night, there were about 875 wildfires currently burning in Canada. So how do you put them out? You really can't. But here's where I was wrong. I said there's nothing you can do about it, really. But then I did some research and found out they haven't done any forest management. Why? Green New Dealers. You can't touch the forest. You must leave it alone. You must not manage anything. And now you have these massive fires. And in fact, legislation is going to be introduced to sue Canada, I'm told, this day in the United States Senate. Is there anything we can do? Do we have any way to address the massive? The smoke stretches from Minnesota to the nation's capital. And it's bad, from what I understand. You're there. What do you make of it?
23: Oh, it's noticeable, yeah. In fact, you know, we've got these air cleaner boxes that are running now in the rooms here, and the windows are all sealed shut. And I took the kids to see a movie last night, and the 7-year-old is running around holding his nose, you know, unprompted, just because there's a persistent odor. So it is noticeable. And my friends up in the Upper Peninsula of Michigan are reporting that they're wiping ash off their cars. They're posting pictures online of a thin layer of ash just falling out of the sky, basically. It's very significant. As far as what can be done, I understand that there are forest management techniques and principles that can be applied, and, you know, things like building roads in advance as fire breaks, and so that firefighting equipment can get into the deep areas of the forest.
3: One of the problems. If you look at a map of Canada, I mean, it's scarred up by literally hundreds of thousands of lakes, rivers, and swamps, muskeg, which is like spongy stuff to walk across. It's not like you can move firefighting equipment in. But forest management seems to be a big issue, or failure to manage a forest a big issue. I mean, how do you voice a complaint? What can you really say to Canada? Hey, you owe us $10 billion because you did this terrible thing? I mean, what can you really do?
23: Well, yeah, in terms of a legal action between countries, those drag on for years. They often go nowhere after many, many years. So I guess it's worth a shot. It might make people feel better. It might result in some kind of change. I think the real value would probably be political in Canada, assuming that that would help sway either public opinion or the actual actions of the politicians. So it beats doing nothing, I suppose. But, you know, this is at the same time that Marco Rubio is making announcements about turning inward and not focusing on the international courts. He was talking about the International Criminal Court just a couple of days ago. But, there's this sort of use of international courts by bad actors. You know, in this case, it looks like the case might have some merit because you've got a country that's willfully ignoring what should be considered standard practices, I suppose, modern techniques for minimizing harm. But, you know, as you pointed out, you've got the greenies who are going to argue that the management itself is the harm. And there are folks who take
3: that's
23: that
3: exactly
23: position.
3: It. That's what they argue. At this point, with 875 fires, wildfires burning, there aren't enough airplanes on the planet. There are not enough helicopters on the planet to fight fires of that size, of that magnitude. But it's the second year in a row we've gone through this. Anyhow, let me ask you one last thing. We got about 2 minutes left. What about the president's speech? What about voter fraud? What about China having files now on 220 million Americans, yourself included, Doolin? What about it?
23: Well, the only defense that I've heard from the other side since the speech is that, well, a lot of this information is publicly available. And maybe this information shouldn't be publicly available. Maybe our information shouldn't be bought and sold to the highest bidder. That might be part of sort of tightening things up here because, truthfully, even if China didn't actively interfere directly in the election itself, the propaganda campaigns that can be targeted and built based on that information are very, very real. You know, there's the dead internet theory that that actually something like half or more of everything on the internet is just bots interacting with bots at this point. It's not even humans creating
3: the
23: content. Right.
3: And the other thing they can do, though, with those databases, they can identify vulnerable people, people that have money or gambling problems or something to make them active participants in all of it. Doolin, always a good conversation. The best looking, most well-educated, most talented lawyer in the history of lawyers. That's him. That's why he's here every Friday, everybody. Look. Look right there. It's
23: Gruber,
3: Doolin.
23: You're making me blush.
3: Right there. Right there is Doolin. All right. I'll be right back after this. Doolin, God bless you. We'll be back with Daybreak and your calls.

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You know, as you look at the problems inside the Beltway here in Washington, D.C., where I have been all week, you know, the problem is not just that China has accessed 220 million voter files, yours and mine included, is that the people that are supposed to work for us have also done things they should not do. Jack Smith got the emails of 44 members of Congress, Republicans and Democrats. But when he testified in front of Congress, he said he never did that. But again, the facts have come out. The documents are there. What was Jack Smith doing? Why were they reading the text messages of members of Congress? Members of Congress, United States senators, who knows who else? And if they can get read and hacked, do you think you're safe? I wouldn't think so. At least one Democrat, surprisingly, Richard Blumenthal of Connecticut, says the colleagues have every right to be troubled by what we have learned about Jack Smith and his investigation. I think we need to have more facts, look into it. Republicans are rightly concerned about the possible breach of norms and

0: 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I'll be right back.
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2: With SRN News, I'm Jason Walker. Asian shares mostly higher, but South Korea's KOSPI has fallen nearly 5%. Investors there unloading more stocks linked to artificial intelligence. Japan markets closed Monday for a holiday, and U.S. futures were mixed. Oil prices jumped more than 2%, Brent crude above $90 a barrel. Associated Press analysis finds more than 4.2 million people around the nation defaulted on student loans between April of 2025 and March of 26. Total number in default has reached a record 9.5 million. Surge includes many who were off track in 2024 when loan payments started coming due after the pandemic. Landslides have killed at least 8 people in China. Dozens more are missing. This is SRN News.
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3: Overnight, expect mainly clear skies with a low of 61. Tomorrow, Monday, anticipate hazy sunshine with unhealthy air quality for sensitive groups and a high of 82. Monday night will bring overcast conditions with a few showers and a thunderstorm with a low of 69. I'm meteorologist Jason Caterina on FM 92.7 and AM 1400. 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
7: This is Hugh Hewitt for townhall.com. President Trump was a guest on my program last week. He put the number of Iranians massacred by the regime over 2 days in January at 52,000. So we know the ruthlessness of the men in charge in Iran. In light of that, it is entirely understandable that the Iranian people are reticent to take to the streets again. And this has become clear. The current public faces of the Rump regime in Iran don't have any authority over the killers with the guns. Eli Lake is among the most respected national security reporters in the United States. He explained to me last week how the history of regime collapses tell us we ought to be watching for splits within the ranks of those men with guns. That's how revolutions against dictators begin and then gain momentum. When a cadre see the end game and they don't want to be on the wrong side when everything falls apart. Watch closely. It only takes a few people to crack the whole of the IRGC tyranny. I'm Hugh Hewitt.
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0: Well, the Socialist Traveling Road Show is making a stop in Lansing, Michigan this weekend. Let's see. Bernie Sanders will be there. AOC will be there. And their favorite choice to be the next senator from Michigan, Abdul El-Sayed, who thinks we should have, well, pretty much free everything. because everything's free, right? It just grows on trees.

0: Yankees, apparently. Anyhow, they're going to be at the convention center in Lansing. I believe that's Sunday at 11 a.m. I don't know if they'll let me in or not. Maybe if I'm real nice. Tim Golding is the Americans for Prosperity Michigan State director. He's aware of that event. And I want to talk to him about the politics of 2026. Tim, good morning.
1: Hi, how you doing, Mike? Steve, it's good to see you. Yeah, it's funny that they're coming to champion him. And did you see his quote the other day, Steve, that he said he's okay with capitalism. He likes capitalism, but he wants it to be regulated.
0: Yeah, socialism, which is communism.
1: It's socialism, right?
0: Right, exactly.
1: And he wants Medicaid for all, but his wife's medical practice apparently doesn't take any forms of insurance. So I don't know how that's gonna work with Medicaid for all.
0: Cash payer. That's a cash payer. Yeah, he wants cradle to grave health care. Yep. I have a friend who was just hospitalized in Canada. Said he saw 9 doctors, 3 of whom didn't speak English. He said the person directing his health care, he was actually mauled by a bear. We'll have him on the show here soon. The person running his health care under socialized medicine in Canada was an 18-year-old high school senior because she understood the language and kept correcting the doctors that were doing things wrong. This is what we want, Tim?
1: Absolutely not. And we talk to people all across the state, all across the country, and in Michigan here, you know, being close to Canada, there are people that come across the border all the time. My wife's a nurse at a local hospital, and she sees those patients because they can't get the care that they need in Canada. One of the people that works for our organization has been here quite a long time, had a bad shoulder injury, and it took forever to see a doctor. So he came to America, got his shoulder repaired, I forget what surgery he had, and subsequently moved to Iowa because of it. Their whole family moved to Michigan, and that was a large part of it because of the socialized medicine healthcare debacle that is Canada and other countries that implement those type of policies.
0: Right. So I have a question. I saw this story recently about India fraudulently creating 100,000 college degrees so that people from India could get onto the H-1B visa program to come over here as doctors, nurses like your wife. Now, your wife went through real training. It concerns me when 3 of the doctors in Canada didn't speak English. And you have to wonder, is their training up to snuff with American standards? And I'm going to guess on too many occasions it's not. That's concerning to me.
1: Yeah, it should be concerning. And certainly there are many, many good physicians and surgeons that come over from foreign countries to practice medicine here in Michigan and across the country. But they definitely need to pass the muster, as it were, and have their medical skills be up to what American specs are, so to speak. But right. We do need some licensing reciprocity across the country. We need to be able to allow some foreign doctors in. We need more surgeons. We need more medical practitioners in this country. But they definitely have to be vetted and be able to, number one, speak the language and talk to their patients, but then also provide the care that American families deserve.
0: Yeah, we cannot have people driving 18-wheelers that can't speak English, and we can't have surgeons that don't speak English either. They have to be qualified. I think we agree on that across the board. Let's go back to the race for governor, the race for that Senate seat that's going to be vacated. These are critical elections. Look, Michigan is falling behind every day, 44th in education. Ohio's booming. Indiana's booming. Michigan is not. And it's because of policy changes and differences between those states. We're just not doing it right, are we, Tim?
1: No, we're not. And again, you look at all those states that are succeeding right now. They all have conservative leadership. They all have accepted and adopted that the government doesn't need to have more rules and regulations in their government. The more power needs to be given back to the citizens. And this is a very critical time in our state. That the governor's race is huge. We need a conservative policy champion to come to Michigan, to Lansing, to reduce the size and scope of government and give Michigan families more freedoms and opportunities. And the Senate race with Mike Rogers, who our sister organization, I'm a senior advisor for Americans for Prosperity Action, endorsed. He is the conservative person we need to go to Washington. We haven't had a conservative senator since like 92 or 3 when Spencer Abraham won. And we are headed in the wrong direction with the leadership that has been here now. And it's going to be a tight race. We got to get people out to vote for Mike. The candidates that are running on the Democratic side are both progressive socialists that want a bigger government, cradle to grave, like you mentioned earlier. this is a pivotal time for our state, because every metric that you check against other states, we are heading in the wrong direction, from education to business to outbound moves, all of that. We're in the wrong path, and we need to correct and course correct that in November. Actually, we're having a door canvassing day where folks can come meet and talk with Mike for about 45 minutes tomorrow morning up in Macomb. It's going to start at 10 o'clock in the morning, and then we're going to go out and canvass canvass some doors. And you can actually go out with Mike and myself and some others and talk to people at their doorstep. So if you want to come to that, it's 10 o'clock tomorrow, and the address is 20375 Hall Road. That's our office up in Macomb. Love to have you there. You can ask Mike questions, talk to him. He's always a great listener and willing to talk to people. And then, again, go out and talk to people at their doorstep and see what they think about what's going on in this country and in this state.
0: Maybe the most important county in the state, Macomb County, when it comes to who wins statewide elections. Mike has to do well there. Abdul El-Sayed seems to be winning in the polls. And so he'll collect some votes out of southeast Michigan. But I don't think, and maybe I'm out to lunch here, Tim, I don't see Abdul El-Sayed as being a popular candidate across the state of Michigan, statewide. What are your thoughts?
1: Steve, I agree that I don't think he resonates across the state at all. And I was talking to some people in Washington, D.C. about the race yesterday and talking about the two Dem candidates. And, I think if he gets the nomination in August, I think a lot of Democrat voters will stay home, actually. So as far as I'm concerned, that would help our candidate. But at the end of the day, it's a scary thought to think that a Democrat socialist endorsed by Bernie Sanders and someone, again, who wants to regulate regulate commerce and free trade and have socialistic everything in this state, in this country, has a real chance of getting elected. Look at what happened in New York. People need to start paying attention and realize that those policies will do nothing but shrink your freedoms and opportunities and grow the government massively and take away your opportunity to live your American dream. That's their end goal. They do not like our system. They do not like how our government functions, and they want to fundamentally change it from top to bottom.
0: Heck, they don't really like us, Tim. I mean, to be honest, they don't really like us. They're supposed to be our friends and neighbors, but they're really not.
1: Yeah.
0: Last word to you.
1: Yeah, socialists, Democrat socialists, the progressives, they don't like you. They don't like America, and they don't like the way our country has been run for 250 years. And you can't point to me any other country that has been as successful as ours, but you also, as importantly, can't point to any socialist country that's been successful. Socialism has never worked, it never will, and people that are promoting it right now do not love this country the way that you and I do.
0: Tim Golding, always good talking to you, my friend.
1: Thank you, Steve.
0: Sir. Thank you. Again, you can see Abdul El-Sayed, AOC, and Bernie Sanders. Did you say 11 o'clock on Sunday, Anthony, at the convention center in Lansing? Correct?
2: Yep, that's correct. 11 a.m., right when a lot of people would be in church.
0: Yeah. I should be, but I'm wondering if I should be there instead. Game day decision, I guess. I'll be right back.
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0: All right, I'm going to go ahead and apologize because twice this week, twice in the same week, Ivy was not on the program. We'll do better next week. I promise, my friends. Just caught up in some important other activities, and you know, that happens. Besides, we've had plenty to talk about today when it comes to the president's speech and the inability of the national news media to tell the truth about it on a regular basis. But I do have this for you because, and Anthony loves this, right? Because every week we try to find the dumbest thing you've heard all week. And we were just talking with Tim Golding about Abdul El-Sayed. How could he possibly be the Democrat nominee to be the next senator from Michigan? And you say, well, how is that possible? Well, it's possible because the woman he's running against is Haley Stevens. That's why it's possible. And here she is giving her team a pep talk. Dumbest thing I've heard all week. Listen.
1: I am going to be working on our behalf. I am going to be telling the stories on our behalf. And you better believe I'm going to be doing it with a little bit of joy, a little bit of enthusiasm, a little bit of energy, and a little bit of stick it to them. Because that's the Michigan way.
0: A little bit of stick it to them. I'm not sure what that means, and I don't know how that's the Michigan way. Just stick it to them. No, that's the Democrat way of sticking it to us with socialism and other nonsense. Yeah. Let me compare that. Let's talk socialism for a second. Mayor Mamdani, this is the second dumbest thing I've seen all week, all right? He holds a conference, a get-together, a media event yesterday about rent. And he has this woman come out. She's masked up. She's like she's center in the circus, right? And she talks about not paying rent. If you don't pay your rent and you get evicted, that's violence. Second dumbest thing I've heard all week. Here it is.
2: The Mamdani administration is emboldening us so that we no longer tolerate the violence of evictions as a matter of business as usual. My landlord owns dozens of buildings, but he is not a steward of the public trust. In fact, it is the opposite. Since 2005, I survived three faulty eviction cases. I've lost three friends to eviction, two of whom lived on my floor. And for the past year and a half, our supportive housing neighbors have been dissuaded from joining our fledgling tenant union. But today's report shows there is a path forward.
0: Yeah. How many times did she not pay her rent and get evicted? Anthony, what had, remind me again, if you don't pay rent, what happens?
3: Oh, you might get evicted.
0: Oh. Yeah. Is that violence or is it just the way the law works? Yeah, anyhow. Yeah. And did she have friends die from being evicted? She lost three friends to eviction. Well, they jump off the fifth floor? What? I don't get it.
3: I don't know how they do it in New York.
0: Yeah, so anyhow. Let's go to Bite 8, Anthony. When you hear about the DSA, what are they really? Who are they really? This is very telling. Listen to this.
4: You know, I've said this before. I don't really care if, say, like Bernie Sanders or AOC go home and they're a secret Nazi, but they go out and they vote for the right things. Like, we're talking about
5: politicians
4: as... I mean,
5: I don't know about that. Like, I'm like, that's a. I think these are the lines that people are talking about. Some people care about that exact thing.
0: I don't care if they're Nazis as long as they vote for socialism. That's what the woman said. She's part of the DSA platform, which, by the way, the DSA platform: eliminate the Constitution, eliminate the United States Senate, remove the president. I mean, this is what the DSA, this is what the Democratic Socialist Safe Party, you don't have to ask me, look at their website. It is their official position. It is their official position. I mean, what are they offering? Misery. That's what's for sale here. Misery. Plenty of it. Plenty of it. I want to share one more thing. I'm going to skip Marco Rubio. I'll play him at the end of the show here. Because Marco Rubio did an incredible full-throated takedown of communism yesterday. I'll share that with you at the end of the show. But we were talking about the wildfires earlier with Doolin. And if you don't realize how bad these wildfires are, I want to show you a freight train in Canada. For those of you streaming, they're in the locomotive here, and they've gotten themselves into a big jam because of these fires. Watch this. It's crazy.
6: This could potentially overtake us here. This has gotten a little scary.
7: Yep.
6: Holy.
7: Okay. Yeah, this is.
6: Okay, y'all need to hurry up here. Like, seriously, we're encased in flames now.
7: You guys gotta go backwards. No. We are surrounded.
6: You guys got a light now or what? Did you guys get that light? Oh yeah, they're clipping. Woo! That's a meat and a half, eh?
0: Encased in flames we are. Those guys are pretty calm for being, I mean, it's like they're in the sun. It's bright orange. I mean, they are surrounded by fire all the way around, 360 degrees. That's wild. That is wild. Would you have been that calm, Anthony?
3: Say that again?
0: So would you have been that calm, encased in flames like that?
3: Probably not. I'd probably be sweating.
0: Yeah. You'd be sweating like you're wearing a suit in D.C. doing live shots like it was last night. 97 degrees as I was sitting out there doing live reporting after the president's speech. I'm going to share with you Marco Rubio, his full-throated takedown of communism that he delivered yesterday. It was a great speech, another great speech from Marco Rubio. He's been on a bit of a roll lately. I'll share that with you to close the show today from Washington, D.C. This is Daybreak.

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0: All right, I want you to hear this from Marco Rubio. As you've got these socialists like Mamdani or Abdul El-Sayed or whomever trying to convince you that free stuff is available to you all the time. But here's what Marco Rubio said about communism yesterday. Great speech. Listen.
7: It is the opposite. One of the criticisms you sometimes hear of communism, for example, is that it sounds good in theory, but it never works in practice. That's actually not true. Communism does not sound good in theory. The world it envisions for all of us is small, flat, gray, leveled of all exception, drained of all that is good and noble in the human soul. The world it envisions is a world without courage, a world without creativity or ambition, a world without heroes or glory or great causes to strive towards, without a world without miracles, without myths, without men who rise above the rest to do incredible and extraordinary things. And the world communism envisions is a world without God. For these architects of revolutionary violence, the towering achievement of our civilization, for them, it's an unbearable humiliation, a reminder of what they cannot do, and a reminder of what they cannot be. So they choose instead to destroy. They attack pipelines.
0: They destroy because they cannot build. They attack because they cannot dream. They claim to be victims in a place, you know, I have the great opportunity here when I'm in D.C. to ride an Uber a lot and speak to the drivers, many of which, in fact, pretty much all of which, are from other countries. And every one of them, men and women, love this country more than a lot of people that were born here. I talked to an Ethiopian driver this morning. He goes, I've been here for 35 years. I said, could you do this in Ethiopia? He laughed. He said, no, that's why I'm here. You come here with nothing. You work. You build something. It's America. God bless it.
6: 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Fight the good fight. Keep the faith. God bless America. I'm Steve Gruber. And remember, only you can save America.
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14: News
5: 4.
14: This hour from Town Hall, I'm Jason Walker. A new study says New York's effort to tax the wealthy may actually be costing the state billions in lost revenue. More on that story from correspondent John Scott.
15: The Citizen Budget Commission reports New York's share of America's millionaires fell nearly 13% in 2010 to less than 9% in 2022, the steepest decline in the nation. Researchers estimate the state lost about $11 billion in income tax revenue as high earners relocated to lower tax states. Critics warn proposals for even higher taxes could accelerate the exodus and cost the city even more tax revenue. John Scott reporting.
14: In Wisconsin's gubernatorial race, a Democratic socialist is attracting support from some Trump voters by calling for a moratorium on new data center construction. That story from correspondent Ken Lorman.
16: Concerns over land use, water consumption, power demands, and corporate influence are fueling opposition that cuts across party lines. Polling reportedly shows broad skepticism toward data centers among both Democrats and Republicans, suggesting the issue could disrupt the usual political alignments and catch both parties off guard this election cycle. Ken Lorman reporting.
14: Chinese President Xi Jinping calling for more global cooperation in the development of artificial intelligence. He claims AI should not be dominated by any single nation. U.S.-led restrictions have blocked China from accessing some of the world's most advanced technologies, intensifying the rivalry between the two companies. Spain has defeated the defending champion Argentina team in the World Cup final. It was 1-0. Game was played in East Rutherford, New Jersey. More on these stories, townhall.com.
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25: Hey, it's Scott Jennings. Thanks for listening to Common Sense for the American People. I'm away today, but you are in the capable hands of one Mr. Carl Jackson, the pride of Orlando, Florida. Carl, take it away.
26: Thank you, Mr. Scott Jennings. It's a privilege to be behind the microphone. I got Mr. McConnell in my ear. Lou's got my back right here at AM 950, The Answer, Orlando.com. We've got Rick and Ricky in studio in L.A. helping us out. We got Matthew helping us out. Paul D'Amelio, thank you for helping to produce the program. At the bottom of the hour, Willie Nelson, the one and only, is going to be joining us to talk about President Trump's speech last night when it comes to election integrity. And obviously, you have some networks that tuned out. That was a big, big mistake, in my opinion. Why wouldn't they want to tune in? And I think President Trump handled it well. Obviously, there's a lot of room for, you know, things that are not necessarily provable. I think he just stuck to what's common sense and election integrity. And I think that is a good thing. It makes no sense to me why anyone wouldn't want to make sure that our elections are tip-top shape. So anyway, we will get into that in the bottom of the hour with our SNC White House correspondent, correspondent Willie Nelson. I look forward to that. There's so many places that I want to go and that we will get into. And again, welcome to the Scott Jennings Show. My name is Carl Jackson, sitting in for Scott Jennings. I believe he will be back with you on Monday. You can follow me on all things social media at Carl Jackson Show, at The Carl Jackson Show. Some of you have messaged me. I will respond to some of those messages, as many as I can. I appreciate that. But X, Instagram, and Facebook. And also, if you want to subscribe to my podcast, The Carl Jackson Show. That is The Carl Jackson Show. We're on YouTube. We're on Spotify. Wherever you go to get your podcast, Salem Podcast Network is where you can find us. So a few things that I want to cover and we will that I want to get into. I want to set a foundation if I could. I want to set the table if I could here. So the Democrat Party, as it exists today, and I'm writing this down as I go because I was thinking about this along the way. I like to have things. It just helps me with my little ADD mind. And I was thinking about the Democrat Party. They are a morally bankrupt party. They are a violent party. And I'm writing this down as I go. Perhaps you should write it down too. I don't know. They are an economically illiterate party. And all of these things I want to touch upon, but I want to set the table. Now, let's start with morally bankrupt. Carl, why is this important? So what the left always does, everything, they've got Trump derangement syndrome. It's always, well, Trump is this type of person. Trump was, he's so vulgar. He's so this. He was a womanizer, blah, blah, blah. Epstein files. All this kind of nonsense. And so what they try and do is make, as my buddy Christopher Hart often says of the American adversaries, they try to make Trump the bad guy. If you can make your opponent look like the bad guy, all things evil, then you won't pay attention oftentimes to what he's saying. And perhaps you might listen to the people on that are on the left. So I want to lay the foundation, if you will, of a party that is morally bankrupt, of a party that is violent. And I'm not sure that I'll be able to get to all of this before we have Willie Nelson on at the bottom of the hour, because we definitely need to touch on President Trump's speech on election integrity. But even if I don't, whatever I don't get back to, I'm going to circle back to. I'm also going to get to economics. We got to talk about the big, beautiful bill. I have no idea why the Republican Party isn't banging the drums on, you're not going to like everything in the big, beautiful bill. I didn't like everything in the big, beautiful bill. But there are parts of the big, beautiful bill that are wonderful for working class Americans. And I don't know why Republicans aren't beating the drum on that issue, but they should be beating the drum on that issue. So first thing let's do, let's set the table when it comes to a morally bankrupt party. So last night in Maine, and I didn't get an opportunity to watch these debates, but I did see a couple clips. I did see a couple clips on that debate, and we will play some momentarily here. But here's the funny thing. I was thinking about Graham Plattner and how the left didn't care about Graham Plattner and all of his moral failings, didn't care that he had a Nazi tattoo. Why? Because Trump is bad. Trump is a fascist, right? Trump is an authoritarian. So who cares if we have an authoritarian, except Trump isn't an authoritarian, and they prove it every time they say something that is outlandish, and he doesn't come after them, and they're empowered and emboldened to keep saying the same kind of stuff, crazy stuff, over and over and over again. All right, and then you had Graham Plattner on the Kick app, basically a cesspool for perverts, for pedophiles, if you will. You had him liking a photo of a German soldier, a Nazi soldier, in World War II. And obviously you have the claims of domestic abuse and sexual assault. And the left didn't care anything about it. The only time that they, when they began to care, and obviously I know you know this, but I'm just laying the foundation here, so bear with me. The only time that they decided to care is when they figured out that they could lose. The same thing with Joe Biden, right? And by the way, Joe Biden has moved his book release. Is it his book release or whatever, to after the midterm elections? Republicans, don't let them do it. If I were with the Republican Party, I would, or leaders in the Republican Party, I would call a news conference. I would flip, I would make sure that The American people don't forget about what a disastrous presidency that is. Democrats may want to push back that book. I wouldn't allow them to do that. That would be a part of my campaigning. So right here in my formerly fingerprinted fingertips, I did a segment with Christopher Hart of the American Adversaries on this, and this came to me one morning, and I just thought, you know, I talked about this on my podcast too, and I go a little more in depth. So make sure you subscribe. The Carl Jackson Show, YouTube, Spotify, iHeart, the Salem Podcast Network, The Carl Jackson Show, wherever you go to get your podcast. But I started thinking about the Democrats' long history of perverts. They tried to act like Graham Platner. This was an anomaly. I mean, Trump bakes the cake. Trump is the most crazy, fascist, misogynist, all this kind of nonsense. But I want to show you a pattern. All right, because the left has always been the left, at least in modern history. You got Ted Kennedy. You guys remember Ted Kennedy, the liberal liar of the Senate. They called him the liberal lion. This guy, in my opinion, helped destroy America's immigration system. He tried to make sure that basically Democrats would get the upper hand because they thought that a lot of Latinos and places in South or Northern America, South America, if they allowed more lax immigration policies in places like that, in different places around the world that were non-white, the Democrats eventually would get the upper hand on voting. So Ted Kennedy started that nonsense. But Ted Kennedy had a little problem with the woman that worked as a staffer for him. You guys may remember her name, Mary Jo Kopechne. You guys remember that name? See, they try to pretend like Graham Platner was the first place or the first candidate that they have that is morally bankrupt. Not quite. You got new allegations of Ruben Gallego out, all right? We already knew. I mean, the guy was chilling with Eric Swalwell. Like, what do you expect? But now there's allegations that he slept with a couple of his staffers. But going back to Teddy Kennedy literally left Mary Jo Kopechne for dead at Chappaquiddick. To drown in Chappaquiddick. Then you got, Bill Clinton. You got, Bill Clinton. And we all know about Bill Clinton. We all know what he did with Monica Lewinsky. I actually feel bad for Monica Lewinsky. He destroyed Monica Lewinsky's life, in my opinion. That chick can never get married. I really do feel bad for her. He took advantage of a young intern and destroyed her life. Even Hillary Clinton attacked her. But and then you have the rape allegations from Juanita Broderick. You got Paula Jones. You got Kathleen Willey. I texted Christopher. I can't even remember all of the names. So I had to text Christopher Hart. I knew he would know. And then you got Joe Biden. You guys remember a woman by the name of Tara Reid? You guys remember that story? Hey, you might not remember that story because Democrats swept it under the rug during the Me Too era. And this lady was a credible witness, a woman that was a staffer for Joe Biden, that alleged that Joe Biden had raped her. And she came out with very specific details, a very detailed account. And at first they paid attention to her until they realized Joe Biden was the man. And then they ran her off. More on the other side. Carl Jackson in for Scott Jennings.
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25: In 1862, Abraham Lincoln signed the Morrill Act, helping states create colleges focused on agriculture, mechanics, science, and practical education. The principle was not centralized control, it was opportunity. Lincoln's Morrill Act reminds us that America can support education without surrendering education to Washington. Why did it matter? Because a free nation needs citizens equipped to work, build, steward, and govern themselves. Scripture gives work a sacred weight. In Genesis, God placed man in the garden to work it and to keep it. Proverbs honors the one who works his land. Paul warns against idleness and calls believers to earn their bread. Why does that still matter today? Because education should form capable people under God, not dependent subjects under bureaucracy.
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26: Man, I've got so much to get to and so little time to get to it, so I hope you are in and ready for some conservative cardio. I want to go on about the perverts in the Democrat Party, but before I do, Mr. McConnell was pointing me towards some clips that we have of one of the contestants, at least in the debate, main senatorial debate. I want to go ahead and play these because it relates to Graham Plattner, and this is absolutely astounding. But I, again, for the record, Democrats, they've got Trump derangement syndrome. The only way they can beat Republicans, they never have any good ideas. Give the Democratic Socialists of America, the communists, at least some credit for putting out a party platform with some policies that'll totally destroy America. But nonetheless, they are willing to do it. But in most cases, what the Democrat Party does is they just try to make Trump look bad. And that's it. And so I want to lay the foundation to prove that these are the people that are morally bankrupt. Again, they are violent and they are economically illiterate. I think this one, I'm not even sure. Anyway, it's related to Graham Plattner. Let's play Ashley Webb, cut number one of the senatorial candidates that is vying for Graham Plattner's spot to run against Susan Collins. This is cut number 9, please, Mr. McConnell.
5: Run, and then what qualifications do you have to serve in the U.S. Senate?
13: Oh, I ran for office several times, didn't win, but I did run, and then I'm a songwriter, and then I write my own books, and then I suppose my transparency, I wouldn't lie to the people, and I wouldn't deceive the people like we're being deceived right now.
26: No, I know what you guys are thinking. No, stop it. That is not the reincarnation of Haas on Bonanza. Let's go to cut number 10, por favor. Cut number 10. This is more of Ashley Webb.
14: On he just said Medicare. You're for Medicare for all. Is everyone on this panel? Dan, no?
15: Yeah. I mean, okay.
16: It's incredible.
14: Just checking. Just checking. That's 8 for 8 with the candidates today.
16: That's so amazing.
13: I'm actually on Medicare.
14: Oh, okay.
26: Oh my God. I've got credibility. I am actually on Medicare, says the woman with the Adam's apple. Let's go to Ashley again. This is cut number 11. I can't not get enough of this. Cut number 11 again, more Ashley Webb, just wants to be able to use the bathroom. Cut number 11, Mr. McConnell.
13: With the trans community, like, we're being dehumanized. They say that we want to hurt people. I don't want to hurt anybody. I just want to use the bathroom. And if they want me to use the men's room, I will, but I don't want to be assaulted.
26: Oh, man. Okay, nobody's going to assault you, Mr. Webb. Here's the thing. This is somebody that's suffering with true gender dysphoria. I really feel bad for this person. I really think that it is not compassionate at all to allow these people to try to excel in their gender dysphoria. I really do believe they need treatment. This seems like a nice, sincere person. Really does. He really does. I don't play the games. I'm not going to call him a her. All right. I don't believe in subjective truth. I believe in objective truth. So Ashley Webb is a dude. But Ashley Webb literally seems sincere, and it's sad that the left would be willing to take advantage of people like this in order to advance their agenda to destroy America. They want to see what the left does with people like this. I wasn't even going to go here, but I may as well. What the left does, they constantly try to make new moralities, a new tolerance, a new morality. Why? Because they have to undermine biblical values. They have to undermine Christianity. They have to undermine Judaism. They have to do that in order to undermine Western civilization. You even look at the vote that where so many Democrats voted against supplying Israel with the military, with selling them military weaponry. I mean, just absolutely insane. Why are they doing that? A lot of people, a lot of you anti-Semitics out there are just like, oh, hate the Jews. It's really a dumb position. We have a Judeo-Christian value system. It's the best system in the world. They're just starting with the Jews, and then they're coming for us. I listened to, I still can't remember who this is, but I remember speaking to Jennifer Horn about it yesterday. But it is somebody that's in media, a prominent figure, that said, hey, listen, I recently traveled to Europe and then I went to Israel and I was shocked at how much more Israel seemed like America than the places that I toured or visited in Europe. It's Western civilization that the left wants to destroy, and that's why they're coming after Israel. Then they're going to come after America. Actually, they already are. We'll be back.
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0: Iran with, after announcing the death of another American service member. Iran has responded early Monday by launching an attack targeting Bahrain, home of the U.S. Navy's Fifth Fleet. Asian shares mostly higher, but South Korea's KOSPI has fallen nearly 5% as investors unload more stocks linked to artificial intelligence. Japan's markets were closed Monday for a holiday. Numbers are gaining ground now in Congo. The health ministry there now says at least 930 people have died in the Ebola outbreak, more than 2,300 cases confirmed. And the AP analysis finds 4.2 million people around the nation defaulted on student loans in the last year. SRN News.
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8: All right, welcome back to the Scott Jennings Show. I'm your guest host, Carl Jackson, sitting in for Scott Jennings. And now this is really fun to be talking to Willie Nelson, our White House correspondent. All right, Willie, listen, President Trump gave, I thought, a really good speech last night on election integrity. What are you hearing in the D.C. area?

0: Officials in Congo say at least 930 people have now died in the current Ebola outbreak. Thus far, more than 2,300 cases. This is SRN News.
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8: 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So we were talking about the big, beautiful bill, socialism. Basically, these people want state control. They want to take your wealth from you. I'm talking about people that end up in the government, the Mamdanis of the world, the DSA, because it's so weird to say democratic than socialist. I mean, these people are just straight up socialists. They want to take your money. They want government to be able to run your lives, and they get to determine. They get to determine how successful you are and what you do with your life. I don't know why anyone would want that. It's so disastrous. All right.

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4: Today, expect hazy sunshine with unhealthy air quality for sensitive groups and a high of 82. Tonight, we'll bring overcast skies with a few showers and a thunderstorm with a low of 69. I'm meteorologist Jason Caterina on FM 92.7 and AM 1400. 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
6: It's easy to make jokes about Nancy Pelosi outperforming the stock market. Now the latest version of Nancy Pelosi in the House of Representatives is Ro Khanna. Yeah, Ro Khanna, the guy who loves campaigning for the Nazi Marxist up in Maine. He hasn't met a socialist idea that he hasn't embraced. He thinks he's going to run for president and occupy that Marxist socialist Bernie Sanders lane, because there really isn't a candidate right now that is considering running for president that can really light a fire under all the left-wing Democrat Marxist, well, the base, basically, of the Democrat Party, the ones who are winning all of these primaries this year, the ones for the DSA, Democrat Socialists of America. Ro Khanna is trying to fill those shoes. And yet Ro Khanna is one of the most prolific traitors in the House of Representatives. He's worth gajillions, and much of it is because of his uncanny ability to buy and sell stocks and time it out in such a way that he's just the smartest man on the planet. Or because he's a member of Congress, he has some insight into which way the markets and various industries are going to be moving based on the legislation that's about to be passed or ignored. I don't know. Maybe it's just me, but it seems to me that members of Congress who have all that inside information and then enrich themselves, well, there's a violation of public trust there. And I thought we had laws that kept that from happening, but not really. See, the problem is when Congress writes the laws about these things, well, they know the best way to get around those laws because they literally wrote those laws. And that needs to be fixed. Joining us right now is Dan West. He is the government relations director over at Heritage Action. And all right, Dan, your headline here over at your blog says banning insider trading for Congress for real this time. This time we're really going to do it. Thanks for joining us.
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3: Today, expect hazy sunshine with unhealthy air quality for sensitive groups and a high of 82. Tonight, we'll bring overcast skies with a few showers and a thunderstorm with a low of 69. I'm meteorologist Jason Caterina on FM 92.7 and AM 1400. 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
6: Well, they have a brand new prime minister in the United Kingdom. Labour leader Andy Burnham is now the prime minister. He was speaking over the weekend in front of an all-red backdrop, by the way, which is pretty appropriate, because not only is he marching the UK down the Marxist path, but he's got a familiar enemy responsible for all of the problems that that nation has right now. He's going in the Wayback Machine. It's like Stranger Things. Everything bad happened in the 80s, apparently. Here, take a listen.
7: Britain took a series of wrong turns in the 1980s. Political power was centralized and economic power was privatized. That in turn led to the concentration of more wealth and power in the hands of fewer people and fewer places.
6: Yeah.
7: This change today is the most significant.
6: It's all Margaret Thatcher's fault, of course, and he sounds a lot like Mom Donnie, except he's got a better accent. All right, so what's really going on in the United Kingdom, and are they really making this further left lurch that will complicate and make things even worse than they've already been, considering the soft left lurch they took under their previous Keir Starmer ministry? Let's talk to Mercedes Schlapp. She, of course, is the host of CPAC Now, America Uncancelled, former White House strategic senior advisor, former semi-co-host on this program, and she's fresh off of CPAC UK. Mercedes, good morning. Thanks for joining us.
8: Hello, Duke Larry O'Connor. How are you today?
6: Oh, do I have a Duchy now? I love that. Are you going to...
8: I think you need a title. You need a title,
6: I'm telling you. I do need a title. Well, I've got a few titles, but I can't say them on the air. Mercedes, you tell me, you were right there in London just now with CPAC.
8: Wow.
6: There's a growing conservative movement in England, so it's amazing to me that the Labour Party is responding by lurching so far to the left.
8: Well, I got to tell you, it was remarkable. It was our first ever CPAC Great Britain. Matt has been working on this for a very long time, and Nigel Farage, who is the leader of the Reform Party, is truly, I think, just continuing to expand his reach into what I would say is the conservative movement, the grassroots. Mm-hmm. He calls it the working British man and woman. Sounds very familiar, right, in that mm-hmm. phenomenon, in getting them to join the Reform Party. Because what have we witnessed? We have witnessed just one failure after another from the Labour Party, where they honed in for a long time on the net zero policies, where it was all about climate change, on a very sluggish economy. They have the issues that we have here in the United States with housing affordability. They have way too many of these individuals who came into Britain, a lot of these immigrants who came into Great Britain, which are welfare dependent.
6: Yeah.
8: And that happened during the time that actually Boris Johnson was in power, the Boris wave. And so what has

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1: Today, expect hazy sunshine with unhealthy air quality for sensitive groups and a high of 82. Tonight, we'll bring overcast skies with a few showers and a thunderstorm with a low of 69. I'm meteorologist Jason Caterina on FM 92.7 and AM 1400. 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
5: John Solomon is the CEO of Just the News, a friend of this program for many years, host of John Solomon Reports. That's a podcast that you can pick up on the Salem Podcast Network, and he joins us now because lately he's actually been an advisor. I don't know, what's the title there, John, in terms of the advice you give to the White House right now on certain matters?
6: My real title is chairman of the White House Transparency Task Force, and what its job is to do is to just identify, use my role as a journalist, things I know as a journalist, to identify documents that the White House could declassify that would be a benefit to the American public. So President Obama had something similar called the Transparency Task Force back in his day, and I suggested a few months ago that maybe it would be a good time to resurrect that, take the declassification work out of the hands of the agencies, move it to the White House, and get things moving a little quicker. There's lots of things we've been waiting for a long time, and we never get them.
5: Yeah.
6: So this has been a vehicle to get them. And as you saw from last Thursday's speech, we got our first salvo of documents out.
5: Yeah, and it was a treasure trove. And it was funny to see so many journalists complaining that, well, we didn't get an advanced look, and nobody walked us through
6: this. They did.
5: Many it's amazing. Oh, they did get an advanced look? It's also pretty amazing CBS for them to admit that they can't cover a story unless it's spoon-fed to them.
6: Yeah, well, CBS News, which put that disclaimer on before they carried it, actually got an early set of the documents. So did the New York Times. So did many other news organizations. They didn't disclose that. They just simply ran a propaganda campaign. And it's amazing. Just remarkable, Larry, to look at what President Trump announced, that the Intelligence Committee knew that China stole 220 million voter files here in America. Compare it to the reaction the media had in 21 when Iran stole just 100,000 voter files from one state, or when China stole 40 million votes from Great Britain in 24. When Joe Biden announces these things, it's a national crisis. When Donald Trump announces it, they try to make it look like a conspiracy theory. It's really, really shameful journalism at its worst.
5: John Solomon, can you explain, because I've heard some people say it was 220 million voter files, voter rolls, voter registration. What exactly were the files on these 220 million Americans, and what can China do with this information?
6: That's a great question. So these are individual voter files, 220 million individual voter files. They include your name, your voting preferences, your address. The non-public versions have your cell phone number and other more personally identifiable and sensitive information. So China begins, much like it did in Great Britain, buying the commercially available data. Everyone can buy data with names and addresses and when you voted. After that, you have to hack to get the good stuff, the stuff that would eventually one day put you in a position to maybe fake a ballot or cause someone not to be able to vote because you've changed something in their voter file.
5: Right.
6: That escalation occurred between 20 and 22. In 2022, the Chinese, according to the NSA documents, assigned a CNE unit. That's a data exploitation unit. Those are the hackers. They don't go out and buy stuff. They hack, they steal, they cheat. And they began escalating their efforts. And by 2023, the number of voter files, which began with a few tens of millions in 18 states in 2020, had gone to the entire country in 230 million voter files. And by the way, the data you can't buy commercially. And that's how alarmed the CIA and the NSA were. But you know what? They never told the American public. No one told the American public. So we've been sitting with a glass chin of election security for 6 years.
5: Yeah. In fact, I'm looking at some of the documents that came out the Thursday night in conjunction with this speech. In

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0: 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Silver has fallen even further. 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
7: The other big news item of the weekend that is apolitical, or is it apolitical, is the movie The Odyssey came out. I did not go to see it. I'm not boycotting. I talked about this with my friend Andrew Colbert and the Charlie Kirk Show on, I think it was Friday. We had this conversation where, or it was Thursday, where the thought was, are we going to go see it, or are we going to boycott it because of obvious trolling being done to conservatives where they're casting the trans individual, the female Ellen Page, as a male warrior. They're casting a black woman as the Greek Helen of Troy. They're doing all sorts of woke stuff, including very cringy promotion. I've got a cut of the Odyssey cast doing some sort of a rap promo, and you'll miss if you're just listening, as I tend to do. I tend to just listen. I try to make the show audio-centric, but this is a visual. You're going to want to see this. Play cut six, please, guys.
8: Odysseus.
9: Telemachus.
10: Penelope.
11: Antinous.
8: Odysseus.
9: Athena.
10: Telemachus.
9: Calypso.
10: Penelope.
8: Menelaus.
9: And Helen of Troy.
8: Odyssey.
9: Odyssey.
10: After the Iliad.
11: Hit no horse.
10: Won the war.
9: Yeah, I'm serious.
8: Odyssey.
9: Odyssey.
8: Itching for Ithaca.
9: Get past the Peloponnesian Peninsula.
8: Odyssey.
9: Odyssey.
10: Mediterranean.
11: Psych out a cyclops.
10: And crater his cranium.
9: Circe is
8: cursing them.
9: Men into bacon bits.
8: Gotta go.
9: On the road.
10: Head to where Hades is.
8: Odysseus.
9: Athena.
10: Telemachus.
7: Okay.
10: Calypso.
7: Okay,
10: Penelope.
8: Menelaus.
7: I wish you all could see Sean's face. He looks like he is in agony. He looks like someone has asked him to undergo experimental surgery, like, while he does the board for the show. It's so irritating, and it is every celebrity you've ever seen is in this, and they're doing this stupid rap. And it started dawning on me, and I closed the show on Friday. You can listen back to the show, the last segment. I said, I got a feeling that this cringe-inducing marketing is going to work. It's going to get people talking, interested. They're going to check it out of morbid curiosity, what's going on. And the movie just did just total barn burner box office. So it's probably going to make $1 billion. I don't know if it'll be Christopher Nolan's biggest movie. So there is a contrarian take to this, but I don't have it. I did think it was going to work. Ultimately, I thought the annoying advertisements were going to work. And people want to see Christopher Nolan movies, and they are curious about all this stuff. But man, what a troll. I'm glad I feel like I didn't get rolled on this, that my official prediction was it would do well. I did not think that this was going to kill the box office. But man, they really did not miss an opportunity to try to annoy as many people as they could in the run-up. But if you liked it, email me, aloha@alexmarlow.com. I did not get around to seeing it. I'm not boycotting. I'm interested in seeing it. I kind of wish I got around to it. But I got four little kids, so I don't do a lot of there's not a lot of movies in the theater time for me, particularly things that are pushing 3 hours. I did want to share that. There is another cut of Christopher Nolan that I grabbed, because this is just the floodgates are now open to politicize stuff, because we're seeing a lot of people who would like movies to be woke to take advantage here. This is something that I saw in, I think it was Vanity Fair, the headline: The Odyssey's epic box office haul breaks the go woke, go broke myth. And we want this to happen, because the more woke movies are, the more we learn about how Hollywood behaves. And I think the more the public moves on from, I think, the old way, or at least the way things have done over the last 20 years, where we've increasingly got woke entertainment. I think that's all going to go away when all of this hurts Hollywood if we are focusing on the wokeness instead of on the quality of the storytelling, instead of on the quality of the product, instead of excellence, we're focusing on representation. And I do feel like that this is an exception to the rule because Christopher Nolan, he's the only person who can make a movie for the intellectual types and for the general movie populace. He's the only person who's out there who is reaching both audiences. It's the general moviegoers who want popcorn entertainment and the people who are smart and want to be intellectually stimulated when they go to the movies. He's the only one who's doing that at a grand scale. He's the only one who's making auteur movies now with a big studio budget. There's just no one else doing it. He's the exception. So if Hollywood's takeaway from this is that, oh, go woke, go broke is over, we're going to start making woke movies, good, fine, let him do it. But here is a cut of Christopher Nolan, cut 12. I did not like this one. Go ahead.
11: The golden rule, the idea that, you know, treat others as you would be treated, and that being the glue that binds society together. The more I thought about it, the more that became important to the project, because the more you realize that, yeah, back then, leaving the house for more than, you know, a day or two, you're by definition throwing yourself at the mercy of strangers. Mm-hmm. And society can only function with respect for strangers. The more you look at it, the more we talked about it, the more we started bringing the project together, the more you realize nothing's changed. We're just as dependent on that. Nothing's changed in that regard. And so it's a point of connection with this text of 3,000 years ago that isn't just a great adventure story, but it's also a kind of ethical and moral foundation.
7: So not only is the movie about xenophobia, it's about not hating outsiders, but it's actually, that's what Homer meant 3,000 years ago. He was writing this about xenophobia. It's just interesting because I didn't think he was a woke guy. I thought he was one of us politically. I mean, maybe I was wrong about this. I thought a lot of his movies were kind of conservative coded, and maybe he's just pandering to the Academy, trying to win some more awards. But that's the suggestion. I don't even know if that's true, but it certainly is irritating to hear that stuff. The whole point of the Odyssey is about xenophobia and how we all hate outsiders. So there you go. I hope you liked the movie, though, if you went to see it. I probably will.
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16: News, I'm Bob Agnew in Washington. U.S. gas prices jumped to an average of $4 a gallon again as of today. According to AAA, the national average is $4. Needless to say, some are paying a little bit more in some states, probably because of high gas taxes, and others a little bit less because of lower gas taxes. Oil prices in general have climbed again because of rising tensions between the U.S. and Iran. The president's new plane getting an upgrade to make it a little safer. The president told reporters that The new Air Force One will be taken out of service for a few weeks for a security upgrade. Taylor Farms has expanded that voluntary recall of iceberg lettuce that may have sickened a lot of people. The lettuce from central Mexico is a prime suspect in a multi-state cyclospora outbreak that has sickened people across the country. Much of that coming via Taco Bell restaurants. On Wall Street, a mixed bag. The Dow down 85 and the Nasdaq up 328. This is SRN News.
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22: This afternoon, expect hazy sunshine with a high temperature of 82. Tonight, the weather will be overcast with a few showers and a thunderstorm developing late in the evening. The low will be around 69 degrees. I'm meteorologist Jason Caterina on FM 92.7 and AM 1400. 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
7: Yeah, sometimes when you're away for a weekend, you can reflect on some of the stuff that came up during the week. And there's a lot of conversation last week about President Trump's speech trying to get the SAVE Act passed, identifying all sorts of voter vulnerabilities in our elections. And hopefully he'll get some, hopefully that speech will yield some fruit. But one of the things that did pop up over the weekend is now the face of the voter ID fight is now Olive Garden. That's right, home of the yummy breadsticks and bottomless salad. Olive Garden is now the face of the voter ID fight because the restaurant has a policy that if should you choose to participate in the never-ending pasta pass, I just want

0: With SRN News, I'm Bob Agnew in Washington. A new investigation underway today in New York with a suspect in custody following an attack outside a federal building. That building houses several federal offices, including the FBI's New York office and an immigration court. Two people were injured in the attack. U.S. gas prices jumped to an average of $4 a gallon again today as the U.S. and Iran launched more attacks. That's putting pressure on the oil markets. According to AAA, the national average for a gallon of regular gas now back at $4. It was $3.14 a gallon a year ago. President Trump presented the World Cup trophy to Spain yesterday, the winner of the final against Argentina. He says the real victor in the premier soccer event in the world might just be the United States. He says, quote, it turned out that we were a soccer country, and I think it's going to remain. He says it brought the world together. This is SRN News.
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3: Tonight will be mainly clear with a low of 61. Tomorrow, expect hazy sunshine with unhealthy air quality for sensitive groups and a high of 83. Tomorrow night will bring overcast skies with a few showers and a thunderstorm with a low of 69. I'm meteorologist Jason Katerina on FM 92.7 and AM 1400. 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
6: Hey, Alex Marlowe here, in for Hugh Hewitt. You know, Hugh and I have something in common, though he's more into this. He's more of a runner than I am. But there's a big thing over the weekend which took place, and this is how I opened my show, The Alex Marlowe Show, today, which you can find on my podcast feed, Apple, Spotify, YouTube, Rumble, wherever you get your podcasts. A guy named Josh Kerr of Great Britain, Scott, came through and broke the world record held by Hisham El Gurouz, the Moroccan, for 27 years, 3 minutes and 42.66 seconds, about a half a second better than El Gurouz's record from 1999, which, if you think about it, just remarkable how something could stand up for 27 years in the modern times with modern technology and nutrition, weight training, an incredible testament to human achievement and determination. And the best part, Kerr called a shot months ago. He said he was going to break it at this exact place, the London Athletics meet in London Stadium in front of a sellout crowd, 60,000 people. So really cool stuff, and just amazing that how when people achieve something that seems almost impossible to do, well, sometimes it can be done, and just wild. I was doing the math on the Marlowe show. I run pretty well, and I think I max out now these days about 15 miles an hour, and the vast majority of people could not run at this speed for even a second, and he kept up a over 16 mile an hour pace for 3 minutes and 42 seconds. Pretty wild. Pretty wild. So much faster than most people's top speed. He sustains it for 4 minutes, and just wild stuff. Congratulations to him. And I just love seeing the greatness. You know what? We all want to be inspired. We all want to be inspired. But what does inspire us? Apparently right now, a lot of what's inspiring people is socialism, and it's not going to go well. I've got breaking news here, by the way, which is pretty scary stuff. A suspect in custody after a device ignited outside of a federal plaza in New York City, 26 Federal Plaza. Two people suffered minor

0: SRN News, I'm Bob Agnew in Washington. A suspect in custody today after an attack outside a federal building in New York left two people injured. That building houses several federal offices, including the FBI's New York office and an immigration court. U.S. Central Command says another American service member has died during Operation Epic Fury. The service member was killed in northern Iraq during the controlled detonation of unexploded ordnance from a downed Iranian attack drone. The president's new plane getting an upgrade to make it a little safer. President Trump told reporters the new Air Force One will be taken out of commission for a few weeks for a security upgrade. Paying a little bit more at the pump, AAA says gas prices hit $4 a gallon today. 1 year ago, they were at $3.14, of course, driven up of late by higher oil prices brought on by escalating tensions between the U.S. and Iran. At the close on Wall Street, the Dow was off 307 points. This is SRN News.
1: 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Silver has fallen even further. History shows that this could be the perfect time to diversify your retirement portfolio to include precious metals like gold and silver. 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
5: Tonight, expect overcast skies with a few showers and a thunderstorm developing later in the evening. Gusty winds may accompany the rain. The temperature will drop to 69 degrees. I'm meteorologist Jason Caterina on FM 92.7 and AM 1400 The Answer. 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
8: 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Now, I didn't have enough time to press Senator on this. I don't think I would have. I really enjoy talking to Senator Cotton, not trying to make it adversarial. But the premise that he's setting up when we're talking about the Save America Act is that the filibuster is more sacred than protecting America's voter protections, making sure that we have a free and fair election system. If you accept the premise that America's elections are vulnerable, that we do have cheating, and that people continue to rig votes, and we've seen it happen over and over again. I'm not talking about voting machines flipping votes. I don't know if I buy that's happening. Maybe it has. I'm sure it has in the past, but I don't think it's a widespread thing. But I do think that we make the rules so that people can legally cheat. And we make it so that it's easy for people to cure ballots, alter ballots, handle your ballot. As I noted in the opening of the show, I talked about how out here in California that about 10% of the ballots that get sent out via mail to voters are to ineligible people. We proactively give ineligible people ballots. That's insane, of course. And we do that

0: day, night, and everywhere they might be.
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3: Tonight, expect overcast skies with a few showers and a thunderstorm developing later in the evening. Gusty winds may accompany the rain. The temperature will drop to 69 degrees. I'm meteorologist Jason Caterina on FM 92.7 and AM 1400, The Answer, online at theanswerdetroit.com.
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6: Our London editor at Breitbart News, Oliver Lane, does some of the best reporting in all of Europe, in my view. And I'm somewhat biased, but he does a terrific job. And Oliver, you're the perfect guy to talk to about Andy Burnham. Who is this guy? Where did he come from? Why does he look like that? Maybe we'll focus on that later. And why is he taking drive-bys on Margaret Thatcher? He's been in the job for 4 minutes and not having been elected. All that to come in the next couple of segments here. But let's start with, who is this person?
7: Yeah, Andy Burnham, a former government minister back in the Tony Blair, Gordon Brown era. So that's really reaching back. He had 10 years out of Westminster politics, went to be the mayor of Manchester. Some call it Britain's second city. It's certainly in the running for that. And that, in a way, as far as the Labour Party is concerned, makes him the perfect person to take over, as he has done today, because, of course, so many people in Labour are tainted with failure, are tainted with association with the, you know, past 2 years, the Keir Starmer years. They haven't been great for the party. So to get somebody with some governing experience from what they think of probably as happier early days, the Blair Brown years, not very happy for the rest of us, but I think Labour people look upon it well. So who, as I say, who has that governing experience from back then, but has been out of the milieu for a while, I'm sure to them, to the leading people in Labour, he is the perfect guy. And they've certainly treated it that way. As you say, no national election, no party platform, no pitches to the public. This was a bloodless coup. This was a coronation, and now he's our prime minister.
6: So let's talk about the fact that he's unelected, which means his platform has not been tested. I want to get into the attributes of the platform. But Nigel Farage, who is waiting in the wings, licking his chops, for lack of a better expression, immediately pounced on that.
7: Yeah, absolutely, and rightly so. And you say his platform hasn't been tested. We don't know what that is. The fact is, If you take a look at what the legacy media are saying, let's be honest, this guy is a legacy political character. Maybe it's worth listening to what the legacy media have to say. And the sort of the, one of the takeaways is that he changes his mind a lot. It's, you know, he's not been a solid guy on any wing of the Labour Party for the past 20, 30 years, however long it's been. So we're kind of getting an unknown entity, like who's been whispering in his ear recently, where is his head at? He gave a speech today on the steps of Downing Street, as a tradition, and he laid out a bunch of stuff, and it was broad strokes. There wasn't a lot of detail. There was certainly no detail on how these policies are going to get paid for, but it's kind of like Labour best hit stuff. I'm not seeing a lot of, you know, really astonishing new ideas. But as you say, he's kind of playing this Back to the Future retro playbook. He wants to make this all about this David and Goliath struggle against the ghost of Thatcherism. And of course, you know, God bless her immortal memory, Baroness Thatcher has been dead for these 10 years, 15 years or more. She's been out of power for 35 years. And still, that's what he's making his leadership all about. Quite extraordinary.
6: And this is direct, and I alluded to this. He calls out Thatcher.

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1: Maybe you've thought about taking a cruise. 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
2: news
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2: This hour from Town Hall, I'm Keith Peters in Washington. Gas prices are going up once more.
3: U.S. gas prices have hit an average of $4 a gallon once more. That's according to AAA and came as the U.S. and Iran launched more attacks. The average price a year ago was $3.14 a gallon. The price is a national average, meaning drivers in some states have been paying well over $4 a gallon for a while now. Prices vary between states due to factors ranging from nearby supply to differing tax rates. People around the world are also dealing with high gas prices as a result of the war. I'm Haya Pinjwani.
2: Vice President J.D. Vance and Second Lady Usha Vance have welcomed their fourth child.
4: The second couple announced the birth of the newborn son on social media on Sunday. Alec Neil Vance is the first child born to a sitting vice president in more than 150 years. Alec joins older Vance siblings Ewan, Vivek, and Mirabel. The vice president's growing family is in keeping with his passionate advocacy for Americans to have more children.
2: That's Washington correspondent Andrew Stewart reporting. The U.S. military has a new update on recent attacks in the Middle East. Willie Nelson reports.
5: U.S. Central Command says another American service member has died during Operation Epic Fury. The service member was killed in northern Iraq during the controlled detonation of unexploded ordnance from a downed Iranian attack drone. CENTCOM also says unidentified remains have been recovered in Jordan following last week's Iranian attack, with the identification process now underway. Willie Nelson, The Whiteout.
2: And this evening, the United States has conducted a new round of airstrikes targeting Iran. On Wall Street, the Dow down by 307 points, the NASDAQ dropped 12, the S&P 500 lower by 14. More at townhall.com.
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11: tonight, expect overcast skies with a few showers and a thunderstorm developing later in the evening. Gusty winds may accompany the rain. The temperature will drop to 69 degrees. I'm meteorologist Jason Caterina on FM 92.7 and AM 1400. 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
18: We got breaking news as Mamdani calls again to arrest Netanyahu. An explosive device rattles New York.
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18: Welcome to Seculo. Phone lines are open for you. It is Monday, July 20th. Welcome to the show. Will Haynes is joining me in studio. We've got a packed show today. Mike Pompeo is joining us, followed by Marsha Blackburn. It is obviously the senator from Tennessee is running for governor. It is going to be a packed show, so you're not going to want to miss it. But also, I'm going to be taking your phone calls at 1-800-684-3110. We are covering the breaking news out of New York City this morning as an explosive device was found and was detonated outside of a federal building in Manhattan this morning. A few people are injured. We don't know a lot of information yet other than a man was taken into custody after police say he set a fire, ignited what they said were maybe fireworks, waved a gun outside of a federal building, and again, an explosive device that we're not exactly sure all the details yet. At the same time, you have Mamdani making a lot of news over the weekend, still calling for the arrest of Benjamin Netanyahu as he plans to visit New York City in the coming weeks. Let's actually hear directly from the mayor of New York, by one.
20: I believe that Prime Minister Netanyahu belongs in The Hague. He's a war criminal who has been charged by the International Criminal Court. Whatever the law allows me to do in New York City, that's what we will do, but we won't be writing our own laws to that end. That's an active conversation with our legal department in seeing what the prospects are we have here in our municipality.
18: Yeah, and we are dealing, I've heard, with some technical issues on YouTube. I don't know if you can hear me or not. Even if you're hearing a rattled version, know that we are working on adjusting that right now. Phone lines are open for you if you are listening at 1-800-684-3110. 1-800-684-3110. I'll make sure we restate all of this coming in second segment. Right now, the FBI is actually in the FBI in New York is talking about this and who the person is in custody. We'll pull that. We'll find out more information. Again, you have a time where New York is under a very interesting time where, of course, you hear about a failing New York a lot. I have been one of those proponents of New York City being thriving. I want it to be the center of the world. I want it to be where people come to visit and they feel safe. At the same time, you have a lot of crime happening. You had the World Cup, you know, having there just yesterday, you know, coming off of what felt like a very peaceful the president of the United States was there. It was a big moment for New York City. Felt safe. Everything was secure. I was at the World Cup in Atlanta a few days before. But at the same time, here we are dealing with some sort of incendiary device, they've said, that was set out outside of a federal building in New York City just a few hours ago. And what are we spending our time on? The mayor of New York City talking about arresting the prime minister of Israel.
21: That's right. And remember, this is not the first time that an incendiary device was set off. Remember, even while you were in New York, Logan, outside of Gracie Mansion,
18: that's right,
21: there was those Molotov cocktails that were an incendiary device that was did not go off, fortunately, but was a bomb there. This is now in front of the FBI building. This is also where the immigration ICE has offices, as well as an immigration court in New York City. So if we are reading into that, it could be because it's a target against the policies of the United States. Once again, we will hopefully find out some more information soon and bring it to you. But the target itself being a place where the federal government has offices in New York City, the FBI, the Immigration and Customs Enforcement Agency has offices in there. We feel like this is, it leads you to believe this is an attack against the policies of the administration. And at the same time, this is what's going on in New York these days.
18: There's a lot of conversation about why could they arrest President or Prime Minister Netanyahu? What are the charges? We'll talk about that when we get back. If the sound has fixed on YouTube, stick around with us. We'll reset all of what we talked about over the last couple minutes when we get back from a break. We are today launching Defend the Defenseless Week here at the ACLJ. This is about our pro-life work. 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The abortion industry must respond in federal appeals court to our lawsuit defending pro-life pregnancy centers. This week, there's a deadline or suit against Ohio City that criminally charged pro-life activists. 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But right now, you know our work. 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
18: Thanks for joining us today. Welcome back to Seculo. I know we had some sound difficulties. I believe that's been fixed. So I'm going to restate what we were talking about. There's kind of two separate incidents that are happening. All, of course, have to do with New York City, as it seems like all eyes seem to be on New York. Yesterday, you had the World Cup finals in New York. And now you have this morning, what they're calling an incendiary device, a bomb, some sort of explosive device that was detonated outside of a federal building in Manhattan. This happened. They said it could have been some sort of fireworks. It could have a couple people are injured. This is happening right now. An individual has been taken into custody, and we're going to hear probably from the FBI here shortly. This, again, is in New York City. And how did New York City decide to make news this weekend? Not only by having, well, I think it was probably the most successful sporting event in probably a long, long time, the World Cup throughout the entire United States, which was in Mexico and Canada, was a fantastic thing for everybody. You add Mayor Mondami making the rounds, telling people, yeah, he still plans on trying to figure out any effort they can to arrest Benjamin Netanyahu. We have a phone call about that, and I think we can use this as a setup of what people may have curious questions. Let's go to Robert in Maryland, ACLJ champion, longtime caller. Go ahead, Robert.
22: Yes. I wanted to ask the question, does the mayor of New York City actually want to arrest Benjamin Netanyahu? And if he does, what charge would he be arresting him on? And would he be using the ICC, the International Criminal Court, as the medium to arrest a Israeli Prime Minister, yeah, Benjamin Netanyahu?
18: Let's talk about, would he want to? I think the answer is yes.
21: 100%. Yes.
18: Will he be able to? Probably not. You know, this is someone who, he's saying we're an international city. We're able to use international law. And I don't think the mayor of New York has, even as the mayor of New York, has the ability to do such a thing. I know you had Senator Fetterman saying that, you know, this is ridiculous. He's not even going to try it. Quit asking him. This is just a goof. He needs to focus on his city. Clearly needs to focus on his city when a bomb just went off this morning, but over the weekend, spending his time talking about arresting Benjamin Netanyahu. Of course, we know he's no friend to Israel. Of course, we know he's no friend to the Netanyahu administration, but he has ramped it up. He hasn't, like, he's backed down from those. Sure, he was questioned about this as Netanyahu gets closer and closer to a visit to New York.
21: Well, we also know that this was something he ran on. He ran as a part of, I will do everything within my power to see that he is held accountable for his crimes, right? As if that is the job of the mayor of New York. Right. But when you look at what the DSA as a offshoot in American politics really has positioned as their number one issue, it is what they say, free Palestine. Really, it's destroy Israel. So, yeah, that makes sense that their poster boy is going, making these rounds, still trying to push for something that, you know, isn't within his legal authority. Now, he clearly has the general counsel of the mayor's office digging into these and his legal advisors digging into these issues to see whether or not this is something they can pull off. But Robert, to your point, it wouldn't be an arrest on like any charges he's violated in New York within New York municipal code. It would be at the behest of a foreign court system, the ICC, of which the United States is not a party to. We have not signed on to the Rome Statute. We have actually at the ACLJ fought at the ICC against them trying to expand their jurisdiction over the United States and Israel, or citizens of those countries. So it is alarming, though, when you have a very powerful person. I don't want to downplay the fact that he is the mayor of the largest city in the country, and as well as one of the most important cities in the world, when he goes out and tries to say these things, at the same time as this is what he posted on X about the incendiary device this morning. What occurred outside 26 Federal Plaza this morning was deeply disturbing. I'm relieved no one was seriously injured and that a suspect is in custody. My team is in touch with the NYPD and we will support the federal investigation. Our administration will continue to ensure that every New Yorker is safe in their city and hold accountable any who threaten that. Now, that's a very benign statement when it comes to something that happened in your city, when you've seen now multiple terroristic things happen in your city under your tenure. At the same time, this is the conversation. You can tell where his priority really is with the New York Times over the weekend. Let's play bite two.
2: Israel's Prime Minister Benjamin Netanyahu is perhaps planning to visit New York for the UN General Assembly. You pledged during your campaign and after you won to order his arrest to comply with the International Criminal Court warrant. What will happen if he comes in September?
20: Okay, I believe that Prime Minister Netanyahu belongs in The Hague. He's a war criminal who has been charged by the International Criminal Court. And what you will find is that is an opinion that is held by many purely because of what his actions have wrought over these last many years. I've also said that I will follow the laws that we have here in New York City because I believe that there is an importance in following the law as a leader who presides over our city, and that's something that I plan to do.
21: And once again, this is with the New York Times, the interview. It's a show that is released as a podcast in a video format. And you have the host, Lulu Garcia Navarro, which I think actually does a really good job as a journalist pushing back on individuals that come on and make statements like that. Like, I believe he belongs in The Hague. Here's her follow up. This is bite three. When after he says, you know, I, as someone that's a leader and presides over the city, it's something I plan on doing is following the law. Let's hear bite three.
2: I'm sorry, I don't understand what that means.
20: Meaning that whatever the law allows me to do in New York City, that's what we will do, but we won't be writing our own laws to that end.
2: What does the law allow you to do?
20: That's an active conversation with our legal department in seeing what the prospects are we have here in our municipality. However, what we've seen at the national level is a desire sometimes to write your own laws, to go outside of the bounds of legality. That's not something we have an interest in.
2: I mean, normally when people come to a UN General Assembly, they're granted a sort of amnesty because it is the seat of the United Nations. Is that what you're thinking that you'll honor, or you're actively looking to see if you can actually arrest him?
20: I think we are looking at all of our legal obligations, and one of them is with regards to the United Nations. But the other part of this is we're not talking about a personal assessment of Benjamin Netanyahu. We're talking about the International Criminal Court and the fact that they have a warrant out for this prime minister's arrest. And I think it's important to talk about the weight that that has as a charge, and also that as the mayor of New York City, I'll be following the laws of New York City.
4: So certainly is, you know, cagey in his response, was able to say, look, I've definitively, this is what I want to do, but at least kind of openly admitting it without ever saying it, that nothing, he can't do anything about this. And look, the fact that you would ever want in the United States of America, by the way, for us to be even acknowledging the International Criminal Court in this sense is pretty disturbing, pretty scary. If you want to start talking about your one world government kind of conspiracy theories, it's not a conspiracy theory when it comes to the International Criminal Court. It feels dystopian. It's very strange. We've had to have representatives there. My dad's argued there because it is important to make sure that people are being defended, because so many people do find some sort of legality and validation in this incredibly creepy, board that sits.
21: Well, here's my concern, because we've been very successful at fighting back against the ICC wanting to encroach on American sovereignty and Israeli sovereignty. When I hear this, when she says, is it something you're actively looking to see if you can actually arrest him? That's what the interviewer is asking. Yeah. He says, I think we are looking at all of our legal obligations.
4: Obligation.
21: And one of them is with regards to the United Nations. But the other part of this is we're not talking about a personal assessment. We're talking about the ICC and the fact they have a warrant out for his arrest. And so my concern is, you have to realize these the legal advisors, all this is his team. A lot of times legal advisors get you to the opinion you want. If he is saying we're looking what our legal obligations are, and he has advisors that are predisposed to think that the ICC's jurisdiction is something that should be supersedes, right? Yeah. Then you get a legal opinion out of the general counsel of the mayor's office in New York that says you are legally obligated to do some sort of action because the ICC has an arrest warrant out for an alleged war criminal. That's the scary thing, because he's wanting to get there. He's definitely tasked his advisors with get me there if we can. And my concern is, when you have someone that is a part of this DSA type regime and all of the things we've seen, we see the DSA wants to tear down the Senate. They don't want to abolish the Senate. They want to pack the courts. They want to do all these things that their mindset isn't, let's follow the Constitution. They're wanting to disrupt the Constitution. I'm concerned his legal advisors are going to say, your legal obligation is to arrest this prime minister. That's a dangerous spot. And that's going to put a big conflict between the federal government and the municipality government.
4: I want to hear from you. What do you think about this? At the same time, we are looking for updates. They are continually to roll in about that bomb that was that really was detonated against small, hopefully no real serious injuries, but was in front of a federal building in New York City just this morning. There are some updates that are going to come in. Now, we're going to have Secretary Mike Pompeo joining us in the next segment. And then the back half hour, we're going to be joined in studio by Senator and currently running for governor of Tennessee, Marsha Blackburn. So you're going to want to miss that. That is going to be a great segment. Don't go anywhere. Brother will be joining us for that. Phone lines are open for you, though, and I do want to hear from you. Go ahead and get in line, because I'm going to take calls coming up after Secretary Pompeo and after Senator Blackburn. So make sure you get in line right now. 1-800-684-3110. At the same time, though, we haven't spent a lot of time on it today, we are going to continue to show you our current updates and current work on our fight for life as it continues on. It's the Defend the Defenseless Week. I want you to give me a thought, a prayer for these people who support pro-life worldview all over the world. Go to aclj.org today.
5: 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Countless unborn babies remain in jeopardy. 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
18: To open for you at 1-800-684-3110. I said it's time to get in line. This would be a good time to do it. I'm going to take calls in the next segment, and then I'm going to take calls in the last segment. So be a part of the show right now. Secretary Pompeo is joining us. Of course, we were talking about what's going on in New York City. There was some sort of explosive device. Looks like no real injuries or serious injuries have been reported just yet, Secretary Pompeo. But we know New York, obviously a lot of eyes are on New York, and we see Mayor Mamdani making headlines again for floating the idea of arresting Prime Minister Netanyahu when he comes and visits New York in September for the UN. Now, we believe he probably has no legal authority to actually do this, but he starts looking at things like respecting the International Criminal Court and so on, and making these statements pretty clear. So what's the plan here?
9: Oh, goodness. Great to be with you. Look, I think this is just some guy just literally blowing smoke, trying to make noise to his political domestic base. He's no more going to arrest a prime minister or a president or a leader of another country who comes into New York than a man in the moon. It's simply not going to happen. Not only is it unlawful as a practical matter, like who's going to pull that off, right? No policeman's actually going to say, yeah, I'm going to go take on their security forces that are going to be largely federal protection, right? When foreign diplomats travel, when foreign leaders travel, they're protected by the United States Department of State. So that just seems as a practical matter unlikely. But more importantly, what he's actually doing is he's signaling to his DSA base. He's signaling to the anti-Semitic community that he is with them. And he is signaling that he has identified this one leader, the leader of the only Jewish state, the rightful homeland of the Jewish people. He hasn't talked about going after the president of the prime minister of Iran. He hasn't talked about going after Vladimir Putin, who's taken thousands of kids out of Ukraine and squirreled them back inside of Russia. No, he's talking about going after the leader of the nation of Israel. I think that's what this is really all about.
21: Well, and you even mentioned Iran, as we saw over the weekend. Unfortunately, we had tragedy. We lost some service members that were, you know, defending our nation in performing their duty as members of our armed services. But I think this goes back to even the unseriousness of what the mayor is talking about when such serious things are going on in the world. It was. Obviously, we've seen a lot of people try to now come out, and there's articles in Wall Street Journal being written saying, you know, it was an Israeli campaign against the MOU, when in reality, what we saw is that the Iranians couldn't live up to even the most basic, simple memorandum of understanding, not even a deal. They couldn't not fire at shipping vessels. And what happens? They violate the MOU. And now there has been more activity both from the United States in striking back against the Iranians, but also this situation where we had loss of American life. As we're here, it's not surprising that we are back where we are. But I think just a reiterating of why it is so important to be fighting this regime at this time, as things seem to be escalating as they did over the weekend.
9: Now, you make a really good point. You know, the storyline from the left has been that this was a war of choice, and frankly, some on the right too, that this was a war of choice. What you can plainly see now is that this war was chosen by the Islamic Republic in 1979, and they have been at war with the United States since then. The tragic loss of lives over these past few days, add to them the dozen folks or so that were killed in the previous fights, are on top of thousands of Americans that have been killed by the Iranians over the past decades. And so this is something that the United States is going to have to make sure we get right. I've talked about this as finished the job. We need to continue the economic blockade. We need to reopen the strait. And then we need to use every capacity to get our friends and allies in the world to understand that this Islamic threat from the regime, from the IRGC, is real and serious. And they're not just coming after Israel. They're coming after Europe. They're coming after the United States. And so for the American people, to get this right, to keep a nuclear weapon out of the hands of this regime, is an absolute security imperative.
21: One of the things that also came along with the strikes that we saw was kind of really a flood of news out of and reporting out of the Middle East. We saw reports that the Ayatollah may not even be in Iran anymore. He may have fled, that a lot of the reporting is that statements are just the IRGC, which is not unexpected at this point, especially when he has not even been seen in public. But a lot of also other interesting reports, obviously not, you never can really weigh the credibility of stuff that's being reported out of Iran, but things that Iran may be looking at a preemptive march on Kuwait to try and attack the U.S. bases there, which I hope that they've read history of what that could end up looking like for them. But all of these things, you mentioned finish the job. It does look more and more inevitable that there will be another layer to this conflict in order to finish that job. What are some sorts of the scenarios that you could envision playing out in these next few months as finishing the job appears to be what needs to happen from the United States?
9: So Iran does still have some capacity to escalate. We've seen that, right? They now successfully fired missiles into Jordan, although we stopped most of them. They've gone after Bahrain, Kuwait. We should all be mindful. These are their Muslim brothers that they're killing. And so Muslim nations around the world should be outraged that the Iranians are killing their fellow Muslims. This isn't about killing the Jews and the Christians. They are now attacking Muslim nations. Second, their tools are now more limited, but not zero. They still have capacity in Lebanon with Hezbollah. Today, the Houthis announced that they were going to close the Strait of Bab al-Mandeb, at least to Saudi traffic. Not sure they're capable of doing that. But they will continue to use every tool in their toolkit until we get to what President Trump talked about at the very beginning. Surrender. Capitulation. The Iranian regime understands one thing. That's power. We should negotiate with them. That seems fine. But we should never stop doing the things that degrade their capacity to inflict terror. And so that was the, if you ask me, that was the mistake of the MOU. Signing the MOU was fine, but we should have never let off the economic stranglehold that we had on them. They rearmed, they got some money. That makes it more difficult and puts more Americans at risk. We should stay at this until it's the case that the Iranian regime understands that their continued survival depends on giving up nuclear weapons, not closing the strait, stop using their ballistic missiles and terror proxies. We can achieve that. I'm very confident of that. We just need to know that President Trump needs to be given the space and the capacity to do it, because it will take some time.
4: Yeah, it will take some time, and we have to have the appetite for it, and the media needs to understand that as well. Like you said, the conservative media and the liberal media needs to understand we're actually dealing with here. Thank you, Secretary Pompeo, for joining us today. Look, we'll be back in just a minute here. I want you, though, if you are thinking about calling in, this is a great time to call in. Phone lines are open. We got three lines open at 1-800-684-3110. Because we have joining us a little bit later, Marsha Blackburn in studio, I have a little bit limited time to take some calls. So I'm going to take some calls in the next segment, and then I'm going to take calls towards the end of the show. So I need you to call in now to get online. 1-800-684-3110. This is the time to do it. And of course, we are kicking off our Defend the Defenseless week here. Again, this is our sort of pro-life activist week. If you are one of those people who fights for life, whether you just are praying for people, whether you want to support people who are outside of abortion clinics, who are there, you know, whether that's peacefully protesting or whatever it may be, or the campaigns or fighting against the smear campaigns of pro-life pregnancy centers, the ACLJ is involved on the front lines of all of these issues, but none of it happens without you. So we have dedicated this week, again, to our fight for life. It's the Defend the Defenseless week. You can scan the QR code you see on the screen right now, or just go to aclj.org/defend. 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Take action with us. 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And once again, phone lines are open for you. If you just opened up, then take some calls coming up. 1-800-684-3110. Do it right now. That's 1-800-684-3110. Call us right now. We'll get you on air. We actually just had a line open up. So again, 1-800-684-3110.
21: And we have the latest updates on that device and attack in New York when we get back from this break. So stick around. 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
16: Maybe you've thought about taking a cruise. Maybe you've even talked yourself out of it. But this is not just another vacation. This is the Gulf of America Cruise. 7 days through the Caribbean with Mike Gallagher, Scott Jennings, Larry O'Connor, Jennifer Horn, and a ship full of people who love this country. 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
19: Keeping you informed and engaged, now more than ever. 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
4: Welcome to the second half of Seculo. We got a packed show. We're going to try to get to as many calls as we can at 1-800-684-3110. Go through a couple updates going out of New York City. One, you have Mayor Madami saying, I still want to arrest Prime Minister Netanyahu of Israel. I'm going to look at all the different options I can because he believes he's a war criminal and some reason thinks New York City, New York State, the United States of America should be under control by the International Criminal Court, which we find ridiculous. At the same time, there was an explosive device that happened in New York City just this morning in front of a federal building. We're actually getting a lot more information that's just coming out right now about the suspect who is currently been detained.
21: That's right. So two individuals were hurt in this. They suffered minor injuries. One was a federal employee and a civilian. They've been treated and released. So we had reports of injuries earlier. It appears that they were minor enough that these individuals have been released from treatment. This individual that was detained has a history of anti-ICE activity. So this is, we may see that this may have been someone that was known to them, but regardless, they already know that he has a history of anti-ICE activity. And then the FBI assistant director in charge that was giving that presser just earlier called this an anti-government attack on a federal facility. They said that the suspect had the incendiary device, which we saw there was fire and then fireworks that went off within it.
4: Explosion.
21: Yeah. A pellet gun. So that updates what earlier they said he was waving a firearm. Weapon. It appears it was not a firearm, true firearm, but a pellet gun. And then had a sign that said ICE off our streets. So that motive becoming more clear as we get reports out of this. But yes, what we suspected earlier, that because of what was housed in that federal building, that there was ICE offices as well as an immigration court, that attack goes back to what even earlier in this segment, we're talking about the mayor looking at situations with saying we have to look at the ICC, we have to go follow the law. There's also been someone pushing this anti-ICE narrative in New York City. When that's, you know, federal law when it comes to immigration.
4: Let's take a quick call on that. Let's go to D in California. D, go ahead.
1: Yes, I find it ironic that this Madani talks about going by the letter, by going by the law of the ICC. However, you look, he doesn't seem to be concerned about going by working with our federal government when the ICE.
4: Right. It's only when it fits his narrative, if you will. That's when you can say, well, we got to follow the law as long as it fits his narrative. And of course, even when he's saying you got to follow the law, he's not talking about federal law. He's not talking about state or local law. He's talking about laws coming in from the International Criminal Court, which again, do some digging on that and tell me that you love it. Again, that's at ACLJ.org. You can be a part of our show today. We are going to be back in just a moment with Senator Marsha Blackburn, who's going to be joining us in studio. My brother's going to be joining us in studio. You're not going to want to miss that. And then when that's done, I'll hop back in, and we're going to take all your calls. So if you're on hold right now, stay on hold. We also have a couple lines open for you at 1-800-684-3110. This is a great time for our phone screeners to be able to take their time getting through them. So right now, actually, we had a couple lines just open up. So this is the time to do it. 1-800-684-3110.
21: To Dee's point exactly, and this is what we were saying about recognizing the ICC as almost superior and supreme over United States Constitution and laws. The mayor himself has called on the abolishment of ICE. They were releasing individuals from custody that were here illegally. So when he talks about what we can do in following the law, it doesn't appear he means U.S. law. It doesn't appear that he means constitutional law. What does he mean when he talks about following the law? That's where it's scary, because it means I'm going to start recognizing international law over the laws of the land. And that, it frankly, seems where the city is going.
4: This is the time to get on hold. Do it right now if you have feelings on this. 1-800-684-3110. Again, in the next segment, we're joined by Senator Marsha Blackburn, currently running for governor of the state of Tennessee. Then we're going to take your calls and comments coming up right after that. So don't go anywhere. 1-800-684-3110. If you've been thinking about supporting the work of the ACLJ, great week to do it. The Defend the Defenseless Week. Talking about all of our pro-life efforts, but all donations are doubled. And they all go the same place. So ACLJ.org. We'll be right back with Senator Blackburn.

0: everybody. Welcome back to Secchio. This is Jordan Secchio. It's a very special guest we have in studio. Now, it's a guest who I will say has taken a lot of her time out of her very busy schedule the last decade or more in the U.S. Senate and in the House of Representatives to join us live on these broadcasts. It's Senator Marsha Blackburn, who also happens to be, this might be surprising to some of you, is my home state senator, of course, along with Senator Bill Hagerty. But she is now, and this is, I think, even more exciting for those of us who live in Tennessee, maybe a little sad for the conservatives out there across the country, is running for governor of the great state of Tennessee. And I wanted to jump right into that because, Senator, in one way, you know, because we do state work and national work. So on the one way side, I say, oh, it's tough to lose Marsha in Washington, D.C. On the other hand, being a Tennessean and the growth that we're starting mm-hmm. to expect to make sure it works the right way for all of us, from okay. whether you're at the top of the income level, the lower level, or right in between. So what was that decision point to say, you know what, enough of Washington, let's go take care of Tennessee?
1: Yes, and President Trump is sending power and responsibility back to the states. As I yeah. tell him, he is going to make the states great again. That's a good thing. That's what we as conservatives have wanted, to see that power go back to the states. And you look at what he's doing, deregulating, simplifying permitting, closing the U.S. Department of Education, sending a lot of energy production and generation back to the states. Healthcare is coming back to the states. All of these responsibilities that have gravitated to Washington now are landing back to the state. That means it is time to do a reset with our state. And actually, we've not done one since I led that fight against the state income tax and killed that state income tax proposal. Then after that, we had done a reset, got our fiscal house in order. Sure. We're an economic powerhouse. Now we've got that same opportunity. Do a reset. Bring that responsibility home. We should be America's conservative leader. I want 49 states to be jealous of what we're doing in Tennessee.
2: Senator Blackburn, this is something that I know, even with my friends and family members, we shared this story when it came out. This because CNBC, you know, normally devoted to economic news and things, you'd think they'd be praising what's happened in Tennessee. But they put out this list that recently listed Tennessee as one of the worst places to live in the country. Actually, I think it was number one, which yeah. was then we started trying to dig and find the data. Like, how did they rank that? Because yeah. everyone wants to move here. But tell us why they're exactly wrong on their list of putting Tennessee at the worst place to live.
1: Yes. And when I saw this story, I did the same thing. I thought, where did this come from? And is this a spoof?
2: Right.
1: And so I looked at it, and Vermont, Bernie Sanders' territory, was listed the best place to live. Well, the criteria, when you look at this, it is all this DEI, ESG, woke, those things that we don't like. So that's why conservative states, Tennessee, Florida, Texas, they're the states that are at the bottom of this list, and all these leftist states that people are trying to flee because of high taxes, high crime, loss of individual freedom. They're trying to get out of those states.
0: You know, our audience, I think, loves the fact your time on the Judiciary Committee. So as governor, you know, you have the special role appointing the AG and that team as well. So you can, a lot of the national issues you fought through and the folks that you've gone through that process with, the judges, the different nominees yeah. that go through Judiciary, the DOJ's teams, we're a pro-life state in Tennessee. And but we know that the pro-abortion industry is always, you know, at ready to go with legal challenges and to fight yeah. back. How important is for you, because it was and is still today so important for you in Washington, D.C. on the national level?
1: Tennesseans want to see us as a Christian conservative state. You know, they would like for us to be America's conservative leader, where people know that this is what the foundation of your policy is going to be. And serving on Senate Judiciary Committee, one of the activities that I did was to really help shepherd Justice Amy Coney Barrett mm-hmm. through that confirmation and seeing her sworn in, being at the White House with the group and

0: the president and the justice and her family as she was sworn in. That is something that truly was a service there. I will say also on Judiciary Committee, we take these judges and justices very, very seriously. But during the Biden years, what you had were activists that were coming forward to go on the bench. We were able to block some of those because they clearly were not qualified. They had never been a judge. They had no experience as a state judge or a county judge or a city judge, or as I like to say, they had never judged the pie contest at the county fair. They were not qualified, and there were some that the administration finally had to pull.
1: Well, and when you look at that as a national issue, we've seen the effects of that when judges do make it to the bench, even especially these district court judges that were trying to dictate policy for the entire country as soon as President Trump was reelected. When you think about it at a state level, that we've heard about the prosecutor issues, the local prosecutors that are funded by George Soros and things of that issue, that nature. When you think about being governor and the protecting the state and the judiciary here, do you think that even that time, being able to go through those process, those nomination processes, is going to be something that will help inform the decisions you make as governor, as well as keep the judiciary in Tennessee as conservative as we need it to be?
0: Yes, indeed. People want judges to call balls and strikes, and they want them to stay focused on that. They want them to be constitutionalists, and they want them to honor the rule of law. People do not want activist judges on the bench. And in Tennessee, people want fairness, and they want to know that when they approach a time for getting into court, that they're going to be able to work through that, that the judge is going to take up that docket and is going to move through that docket. So having that state Supreme Court, having those state judges, making certain that DAs are doing their job. You know, we've had the issue over in Memphis with a DA that does not want to prosecute some of these gangs and cartels and criminals. And I will tell you something. I think it's important that we send that message to these gangs and cartels. If you are in our state and you're selling drugs and you are trafficking people, we are going to find you. We are going to apprehend you. We are going to lock you up. We are going to take you to court. If you are here illegally, we are going to deport you. But you're not going to carry out this activity in our state. And of course, over in Memphis, with the Memphis Safe Task Force and the cooperation of your mayor and police chief and elected officials, over in less than a year, we've cut the crime rate in half. Memphis has become the model for how you build out public safety.
2: There's that growing movement across the country. You've been very involved in it with big tech and protecting children, whether it's the COSA, the Kids Online Safety Act that we've supported and said is constitutional, and that markup's moving through, the App Store Accountability Act. And then we've also got, of course, the Texas App Store Accountability Act, which is, again, the Supreme Court's allowed to be remain in effect for now.
0: That's right.
2: So whether it's federal or state, I think it's important to point out to just everyone here, for all the ACLJ listeners, not just the Tennesseans, that those two tracks are always important, that you can fight both in your home state and at the federal level to protect kids as best you can. And a lot of times you can go further in states in protecting children.
0: That's right. And you want to preserve the right of those states' attorneys general to protect our children, to protect citizens and communities. And I've been working with President Trump's team at the White House on an AI framework to make certain we have protections for our children, for our creators and intellectual property rights holders, for individuals to protect their name, image, likeness, and voice, for making certain communities are protected from high electric rates when it comes to data centers, and also making certain that there's a responsibility on big tech, that they are not biasing these large language models. Now, Jordan, you're exactly right. This is a two-tiered approach because there needs to be some federal preemption in some areas, but then the right to carry cases forward and protect children, protect citizens, that lays with your states and the state's attorneys general. And we've got a great one in Tennessee. He's done a great job.
2: Yes, he has. Yes, he has. And we're close with them. And we work a lot, of course, with the ACLJ, with a lot of AGs across the country.
0: Yeah.
2: Consistently. And, you know, it's, each state is different, but you have an important role to play as governor here because it's not an elected position. A lot of people here at state AG outside Tennessee, they think, oh, it's another person running necessarily. It's not the case in Tennessee. But let me just thank you for all the time you've taken as a U.S. senator to keep our audience updated on. I couldn't even go through all the issues. But then how cool it is to have someone willing to come back home to as our governor to take all of that knowledge for those of us in our home state in Tennessee. And I thank you for being with us today. Thank you, Senator Blackburn.
0: Thank you.
1: Senator Blackburn, thank you so much for joining us in studio today. And folks, we'll be back with more on Seculo.
3: We've witnessed monumental legal victories from defending the 14th Amendment and protecting our sacred American right to vote, the overturning of Roe v. Wade, and standing up for the religious liberty of our kids and seniors. But even with the many historic wins we've achieved, the battle is far from over. The attacks on our constitutionally protected rights persist. Countless unborn babies remain in jeopardy, and across the globe, innocent Christians are being targeted and killed across this country and around the world. This fight isn't just the ACLJ's, it's all of ours. 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
6: Some phone lines open for you, 1-800-684-3110. Again, thanks to Senator Blackburn for coming on, sitting in with us here in the studio, which was always going to be interesting. It was hopefully you enjoyed it. I saw a lot of people, a lot of great comments coming in. But now it's time to hear from you. Of course, our main topic of the day is focused not on state Tennessee, but focused on New York City, because New York City not only just had an explosive device go off that injured some, thankfully nothing serious, but also at the same time over the weekend, you had the good mayor there going on there talking about arresting Prime Minister of Israel, Benjamin Netanyahu, and how he still is going to try to do it. We got some phone lines open. I can still get you online. 1-800-684-3110. But let's start with David, who is calling from New York. David in Florida, hold on. But David in New York. A lot of top Davids today, Will. David in New York.
1: No, there's Dan calling in. This is many. Wild.
6: Yes, D-Day, if you will. David's calling in New York. David, that's like, can't remember the. Go ahead.
7: Yes, this is me, David from New York. Can you hear me?
1: We got
6: you. We can hear you, David.
7: Okay, I just turned on my computer and I saw you guys on the YouTube. First time I've heard of ACLJ.
6: Thank you.
7: But you guys were talking about things like concerned me. I'm an American. I'm a patriot. And I live in New York. And this guy Mandani, first of all, he's a communist. He's not a socialist. He's a communist, right? And it was up to, and he picks and chooses the law that he'd like to follow. Like, why doesn't he help out ICE? Right? That's federal law. They're just trying to get these illegal aliens out of here. But Dave, he doesn't want to help them because he doesn't want to follow the law because he picks and chooses what he wants to follow. Right?
1: David, you're exactly right. Because the entire thing in that interview, he's saying, we're looking at all of our legal options, what we can do under the law when it comes to following the demands of the International Criminal Court. But meanwhile, we have this supercut that Ali, our producer, just pulled of times he's going after ICE. Something, a federal agency that he's supposed to cooperate with to follow the laws of America. There's something called the Supremacy Clause in the Constitution, where the laws of the of America have to deal with the laws of the country, and he has to follow that. Bite 9 is him attacking the very agency that was attacked by one of his citizens this morning. Bite 9.
8: It's the cruelty of ICE, the need to abolish ICE. It's something that I've echoed myself.
9: I believe that ICE is a cruel agency who has very little interest, if any at all, in public safety. And I believe it's a rogue agency that should be abolished.
6: It should be abolished. Netanyahu should be arrested. Now, I wanted to say something really quick, David, because a lot of people join us the way you did. You said you just found us on YouTube, never saw us before. And what I always say is about 50% of the people that watch live every day have never seen us before. So what I will ask you to do is hit that subscribe button, get involved in the work we're doing here. And the first thing to do is just go to the website, spend some time on it, and join us here on the show each and every day. I think what's different, David, you're going to find with our show, especially when it comes to specifically New Yorkers, is that as someone that was a former New Yorker and as someone that loves the city, as someone who thinks it's one of the best places in the entire world, or it can be one of the best places in the entire world, is we will continue to fight for New York. I believe New York should be a thriving place. So you and your friends who feel the same way that are there, that are New York residents or New York City residents even, listen and watch our show, because I think you will be encouraged by it. Because unlike a lot of people that just say, abandon New York, abandon LA, that is not the way we do it here. I think these are our places that need to be saved and protected.
1: As well as we have fought against the ICC trying to expand jurisdiction over Israel, over the United States, over our armed forces. These were real fights that the ACLJ went to The Hague and won. We'll have to show video of that this week, I think, in some of these segments. For those of you that are new, that don't realize that we were even there in the very dystopian looking room fighting against some of these very things. But I think we should go on and now go to David, who's calling from Florida on line one. David, you're on Seculo.
10: Hey there. Thanks for having me. My question really is, doesn't the Benjamin Netanyahu have the same protections as an ambassador to a country has, traveling to and from an embassy? Aren't they considered on their sovereign land, even in a car traveling to and from the airport?
1: So that, as well as when we're talking about the UN General Assembly, there's other protections that go along with that as well, David. And this is from the U.S. Ambassador to the UN, Mike Waltz. He posted this morning. Mayor Mamdani, here's why your threat to arrest Prime Minister Netanyahu in New York City during the UN General Assembly is not going to happen. One, the U.S. is not party to the Rome Statute that underlies the ICC. Two, the UN Headquarters Agreement grants diplomatic protections to visiting heads of government. Three, head of state immunity applies. And four, federal authority trumps any local mayor's wishes. Here's the one concern I have. It doesn't mean he's not going to try it, which is going to set up a state versus federal government fight with a foreign government in the middle of it. I feel like, once again, we see the disdain he has for the laws of this country already and his desire to get closer to the international law of the ICC. I could see a world where they get there and at least try something, try some sort of stunt,
6: we'll see.
1: Even if it's made for TV.
6: Yeah, I'm not sure. I think this could be something where he got caught again saying something that he surely believes, but he's got to know better. And that's essentially what Dan is calling about in Maryland online too. Dan, go ahead.
11: Yeah, great show today.
6: Thank you.
11: But yeah, as a former socialist, I know you have to speak to your base, and he knows he can't do anything legally, but yeah, he'll, like you say, maybe try to set this up to look good again to his DSA.
6: Yeah, he certainly is speaking to his base here. They'd love to hear this.
1: Well as Dan, we played that bite earlier of him going after ICE, the cruelty of ICE, we need to abolish ICE. The very same time, what happened this morning, we see that the federal government is saying that, you know, this individual has a history of anti-ICE activity. He had a sign with him that said, get ICE off our streets. Side by side with that video that we played was what was burning at an attack on ICE this morning. So the rhetoric of the mayor that is still pushing anti-ICE rhetoric, what happens? You see crazy people attack a federal facility. When he starts to put out there, we're going to do everything we legally can, he also needs to be cautious, because what has all the rhetoric that we've seen over the past 3, 4, 5 years that has taken place when you see people going against Netanyahu and saying he's a war criminal, we're going to arrest him. You see people attacking synagogues, attacking diplomats, murdering them in Washington, D.C. It all stems from the same rhetoric. So even if he can't do something legally, though he may try, we also know the consequences of that type of rhetoric. We believe he's a war criminal. We believe that this is genocide. Those type of things lead to consequences that are real against people that are innocent.
6: All right, that is going to do it for today's show. I appreciate you. Look, it's Monday. It's a hot show, though. I hope you enjoyed it. We covered a lot of topics, had a lot of guests, thanks to Secretary Pompeo, Senator Blackburn, and, of course, all of you who listen each and every day and watch each and every day. I do want to encourage you right now. Thanks for getting through some of the tech issues we had early on. I do want to encourage you right now to support the work of the ACLJ during our Defend the Defenseless Week. It's time to do it. All donations are doubled today, and you can be a part of it today. We're going to cover a lot more of those kind of things in future shows throughout the week. Today, we obviously needed to focus on what was going on the world stage, what was going on in New York City. But I appreciate everyone who called in. I appreciate everyone that supported the work. But today is the time. You spent decades defending the rights of the unborn or people who speak out for them. You need to be a part of it as well. Go to aclj.org/defend, defend the innocent, and have your gift doubled today. That again is at aclj.org/defend or scan the QR code that you see on the screen right now. If you're brand new to the show, all I ask you to do is hit that subscribe button, be a part of it each and every day. We'll talk to you tomorrow.
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12: o'clock. This hour from Town Hall, I'm Keith Peters in Washington. A major media merger is on hold, Bob Agnew reports.
13: A federal judge on Monday ordered Paramount and Warner Brothers Discovery to halt their $81 billion merger for at least 2 weeks. That will allow states that are challenging the deal more time to see their case through in court. 12 states, led by California, sued to block Paramount's pending buyout of Warner last week, alleging that such a combination would, quote, extinguish competition in Hollywood and lead to fewer choices for consumers, especially moviegoers and cable customers across the country. Bob Agnew reporting.
12: The U.S. has initiated a 10th night of airstrikes against Iran. Speaking to reporters at Joint Base Andrews, Secretary of State Marco Rubio says the U.S. will continue to strike Iran until it's ready to negotiate.
14: I also think it's pretty growing apparent that even within their own system, there's a growing split. I think maybe some of your allies have documented this. Between those that understand that their economy is in shambles and they need to do something, or they're going to be in a lot of trouble very soon, economically, domestically, and others who are very militant in their view of life and in their view of the world and continue to launch missiles. So they'll have to work out that split internally. We're going to continue to respond if the door opens to diplomacy, if the guys that want to do something productive for Iran win and take control of that system or take control of the negotiations, that'll be a very positive development. That's not where we are tonight, unfortunately.
12: President Trump has imposed 50% tariffs on most Canadian goods, declaring that Canada has unfairly discriminated against American autos, alcohol, and dairy products. The move has risks of higher inflation and further fraying of relations between the two nations. On Wall Street, the Dow down by 307 points, the S&P lower by 14. More at townhall.com.
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17: Tonight, expect overcast skies with a few showers and a thunderstorm developing later in the evening. Gusty winds may accompany the rain. The temperature will drop to 69 degrees. I'm meteorologist Jason Caterina on FM 92.7 and AM 1400. 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
23: 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Welcome to the program. 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
2: 888-971-SAGE, 888-971-7243. I am Larry Elder. We are Salem News Channel. Two more U.S. soldiers have been killed and one missing following military strikes against Iran, bringing the total service personnel killed to 17. The Los Angeles Times says Trump may be, quote, stumbling into a forever war, end of quote. Prime Minister Bibi Netanyahu is scheduled to speak at the United Nations in September in New York. And New York Mayor Zoran Mamdani has reiterated his promise to arrest him as a war criminal indicted by the International Criminal Court that we don't recognize. Democrats are increasingly the party of socialism, abolish ICE, Israel's committing genocide, Israel's an apartheid state, pack the Supreme Court, and attack the rich for allegedly not paying their fair share in taxes. A Republican senator says Congress should declare illegal aliens invaders, which would make their children ineligible for birthright citizenship. Colleges are getting around the ban on DEI by simply calling it something else. An anti-ICE activist set fire outside an immigration court in New York City. The suspect is a former U.S. Army soldier. All of this and more, 888-971-SAGE, 888-971-7243. Yes, I did watch the final between Spain and Argentina on Sunday. Spain won 1-0.
0: According to the Express, which is a British publication, Spain airbrushed Donald Trump out of a widely shared photograph in Spain because Donald Trump was hoisted right next to the winning team, and they don't like Mr. Trump, so they just airbrushed him out of the photograph. Now, I'm not sure how you say fake news in Spanish, but I'm sure somebody could probably let me know. He was booed, Trump, before the kickoff, but remained on the winner's podium, even though they tried to get him off. You know, Trump, he didn't leave. And so Spain just decided to make it as if he just never really existed on the podium. Now, let me start with the war in Iran. As you know, I read the LA Times, so you don't have to. And this morning, this was the front page. Trump may be stumbling into a forever war. They put the word forever war in quotes because Trump, during the campaign, both 1.0 and 2.0, talked about his opposition to forever wars. Let's go over some of the article, and then I want to comment. Quote, President Trump long railed against forever wars. Yet he now appears to be stumbling into a forever war of his own. From the first days of the U.S.-Israeli campaign against Iran, Trump and his officials insisted their adventure abroad, would be the exception, that the conflict would end in a matter of weeks. Now, 4.5 months later, after a torturous start-stop vacillation between truce and war, the U.S. is pressing on with a fight that has no end in sight, or even a clear definition of what an acceptable end would be. Moving around, talks about the recent casualties. 17 U.S. members have been killed, service members, more than 430 wounded since the war began, according to the Pentagon. Despite that military pleasure, the article continues, and Trump's insistence that members of Iran's leadership want to make a deal, the New York Times says he said that an accord was on hand no less than 46 times since the start of the war. Tehran has refused to surrender its nuclear and missile arsenals and continues to support its regional militia allies. And it talks about the new pressure point, Strait of Hormuz, that Iran is blocading, according to the LA Times. Total number of troops in the area, 50,000, along with 20 naval warships and hundreds of warplanes. Then they quote a Middle East expert and lecturer on international law at a university in Switzerland. This professor says, quote, from Trump's perspective, the easiest way to demonstrate resolve and power is just by bombing Iran and seeing what that brings about. In reality, it doesn't change the situation because the Iranians won't budge. And if you confuse tactical and strategic success, then you're not going to get anywhere in any kind of war. End of quote. They also quote a professor at Johns Hopkins University, the School of Advanced International Studies. Quote, Iran gets a vote here. Trump thought wars in the Middle East would be like Venezuela, a big in and out without a prolonged war. And that reality is that it's backfired, said this professor, close quote. And the article goes on to talk about the long line of presidents that have thought wars wouldn't last very long, whether Vietnam, Afghanistan, Iraq. And then they talk about Iran in the event that Trump committed ground troops. The country is 636,000 square miles, more than double the size of Afghanistan, 4 times the size of Iraq, 5 times the size of Vietnam. Quote, all nations where the U.S. struggled to prevail against adversaries not as well equipped and arguably less ideologically motivated than its adversaries in Iran. Close quote. Then it starts talking about how MAGA acolytes are beginning to defect from the president. Quote, including flagship conservative figures such as Tucker Carlson, Megyn Kelly, and Alex Jones. Let me pause here. Are Tucker Carlson, Megyn Kelly, and Alex Jones flagship conservative figures? And it criticizes the negotiators, Jared Kushner, Steve Witkoff, said they have no experience, unlike the experienced negotiators that did the Iran deal that Donald Trump pulled us out of. It concludes with this, quoting the professor from Johns Hopkins, "It's a forever war in the making. And the reason why is that Trump has proven he's impossible to negotiate with. Once you've proven that diplomacy doesn't work, then there's only war," close quote. And they quote what Donald Trump said when asked about Iran's announcement it would no longer abide by the memorandum. Trump said, quote, "I couldn't care less," end of quote. Now, I just read you certain excerpts from this very long piece, which is the headline indicates, as far as the LA Times author is concerned, and I don't know who this is, Nabith, N-A-B like boy, I-H, Boulos, B-U-L-O-S is the writer. I read the article 3 times. I noticed something missing. What do you think it might be? If you're thinking the article never even raised the possibility that Iran was close to getting a nuclear weapon, go to the head of the class. Doesn't even mention Iran's proximity to getting a nuclear weapon, let alone that President Trump has severely set back that possibility, as was stated by the NATO Secretary General Mark Rutte. How do you talk about something like this without talking about why he's there? Why he did this, that previous presidents also said Iran acquiring a nuclear weapon is a non-starter, and this one did something about it. Whether you agree with the war or not, how do you write an article accusing Donald Trump of engaging in a forever war without acknowledging why he got into the war in the first place, without considering the possibility that maybe, just maybe, the world is a safer place, as Mark Rutte said? How do you do that? And you wonder why the war is unpopular. Ask people who oppose the war how close Iran was to getting a nuke. They probably haven't even thought about it. You don't think it's relevant? And if Iran is intractable as you say it is, unwilling to budge as you say it is, doesn't that raise a possibility in your mind about what kind of world we would have if these people had a nuclear weapon? Yet you don't even raise a possibility, even to dismiss it.

0: With SRN News, I'm Keith Peters in Washington. A tropical depression is drifting erratically in the Gulf and is forecast to gradually strengthen into a tropical storm this week that could threaten several states. Forecasters say the depression is about 105 miles south of Panama City, Florida, and could become a named storm in the coming hours. They warn the system could produce a life-threatening storm surge over a wide stretch of the northern Gulf Coast. Senator Darlene Graham announces she's running for a full term in her late brother Lindsey Graham's Senate seat. She shared her decision with Fox News Channel's Sean Hannity in an interview set to air later tonight. Darlene Graham was sworn in last week to fulfill the remaining months of her brother's term, which ends in January. President Trump has endorsed her candidacy. More details at SRNNews.com.
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3: Tonight, expect overcast skies with a few showers and a thunderstorm developing later in the evening. Gusty winds may accompany the rain. The temperature will drop to 69 degrees. I'm meteorologist Jason Caterina on FM 92.7 and AM 1400 The Answer. 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

0: Is the world a safer place now than it was 4.5 months ago? I think so. Is Iran as close to getting a nuclear weapon as they were 4.5 months ago? Of course not. Are they able to support their proxies to the same level they did before this war started? No. Is the world better off that their ballistic missile program has been set back? Yes. Can you at least raise the possibility, Los Angeles Times, before you accuse President Trump of getting us into a forever war without even talking about why we're in the war in the first place? 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
4: This is Hugh Hewitt for townhall.com. President Trump was a guest on my program last week. He put the number of Iranians massacred by the regime over 2 days in January at 52,000. So we know the ruthlessness of the men in charge in Iran. In light of that, it is entirely understandable that the Iranian people are reticent to take to the streets again. And this has become clear. The current public faces of the rump regime in Iran don't have any authority over the killers with the guns. Eli Lake is among the most respected national security reporters in the United States. He explained to me last week how the history of regime collapses tell us we ought to be watching for splits within the ranks of those men with guns. That's how revolutions against dictators begin and then gain momentum. When a cadre see the end game and they don't want to be on the wrong side when everything falls apart. Watch closely. It only takes a few people to crack the whole of the IRGC tyranny. I'm Hugh Hewitt.
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